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9: 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Our Fresh Mark Sugardale Game of the Week is at halftime, and it is Lake out in front of the home Panthers by a score of 7-3 after a scoreless first quarter. The Lake Blue Streaks put it in on the first or second play, early second quarter.
10: Wyatt George, nope. Wyatt Jones keeps it. Bounces outside. Wyatt Jones touchdown.
11: Nice ball handling.
10: Man.
11: A lot of people thought that George had it, including myself. And the quarterback had it going around the left end.
9: Wyatt Jones with the 8-yard run put the Streaks up 7-0. Perry would get closer on a short field goal.
10: Panthers in on the year. Field goals, this would be the first attempt.
11: Yep, they haven't tried one. Price DeStefano in there.
10: We're going to mark this at the 12, 22-yard attempt coming up for Perry. Snap and spot, kick on the way. He booms it, and it's good. Panthers on the board. Down.
9: And it was 7-3 right there. That's our halftime score. Checking the other scores that we have for you here. Still in the second quarter, Glen Oak, it's all McKinley. Pups leading by a score of 34-7. Kylan West with two touchdown runs and a 49-yard screen pass caught for another score, all in the first quarter for Kylan West. And it is McKinley out in front by a score of 34-7. Halftime in North Canton, it's Green leading the Vikings by a score of 14-0. Cam Warner and Chase Herbert with touchdown runs for the Bulldogs. Halftime in Warren, it's Harding leading Jackson by a score of 20-17. Jackson had an early 10-0 lead in this game. All Maslin and Tiger Town as they are leading Canisius, New York, 24-0. Rasmus Haynes, a touchdown pass. Braylon Gamble with punt return for touchdown. Feister, a touchdown run there. Second quarter in Boardman, all Louisville. Leopards leading the Spartans by a score of 21-0. Cody Zoller, a couple of touchdown runs for the Leps. Halftime in Akron, Ellett is leading Central Catholic 7-6. Halftime in Salem, the Quakers leading Alliance 21-18. Halftime Marlington out in front of Minerva 13-6. Halftime at Breck Bueller Stadium, Manchester 23, Canton South 13. Halftime in Worcester, Northwest is leading Triway 14-8. Late second quarter, Fairless shutting out Tuskegee Valley 15-0. It is Orville with a 14-13 lead at home against Tuslaw there at the break. Halftime, East Canton, Sandy Valley tied up at 7. Slugfest and Mogador as the Wildcats lead Malvern second quarter 32-16. And last night, if you missed it, St. Thomas back in the win column once again as they beat Akron East by a score of 7-6. Once again, halftime, our Fresh Mark Sugardale Radio Game of the Week. It is the Lake Blue Streaks leading Perry 7-3. 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
13: 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And welcome back, everyone. Halftime of your game. Joined for a few minutes this evening by former Buckeye and NFL great Jim Lachey. And, you know, Jim, we talk about it all the time, the great high school football that's played over in your old stomping grounds in the MAC Conference. Your alma mater, St. Henry, won a state championship last year. And while it's huge for all teams that win it, what does something like that mean to a community like St. Henry versus, say, some of the larger schools from the bigger cities?
14: You know, they usually go to all the games, right? So they're there from, you know, the first game to the last regular season game and then the playoff games and certainly the state championship games. And you always kid, when the last guy leaves, please turn out the lights, because they all just want to make that road trip and want to be part of it. And plus, you know, you kind of know somebody that's on a team when you're from a small town. You know, either it's your neighbor or, you know, a relative of yours. Or, you know, my father was a teacher, so a lot of people that he, you know, taught students. So you just kind of wanted to be involved with it and to check it out. So it means a lot. And, you know, football's different than any other sport. You know, you got golf in the fall, you got volleyball, you got cross country, you got soccer. All those are lifelong sports, right? I mean, when you're done, you can go out for a run or you can go play 18 holes of golf or get some people together and play volleyball. with football, that's not really it. I mean, either you play in high school and get a chance to play in college, and if you don't, and you know, your high school senior year, that's it. You really don't get a bunch of guys together and put the pads on and, you know, play contact football. So it is kind of special. It's just one of those sports that is kind of unique that way, that you get a chance to do it and you get a chance to high school. And it seems like those friends that you made from, you know, your high school sports and especially football related become lifelong friends.
15: You mentioned some of the other sports, Jim. I mean, that coupled with the participation fees in some districts, have we seen a decline in football participation numbers across the state? I mean, we saw a forfeit in week two. Springfield had an illness spread throughout their team. Didn't have enough players to give it a go. Are numbers down?
14: You know, I don't know across the board. I know in the MAC conference, they're pretty strong. Again, why are they strong? Well, they don't have boys soccer, you know, so there's the thing right there. You know, if you want to play a fall sport, team oriented, you know, football, it's just football. There's not a soccer option. I think Salina has a soccer team. Of course, they're a bigger school in a different division. But, you know, for most of the MAC schools, there's not that option, that opportunity to have a soccer team. So it really hasn't hurt it. But, yeah, I think statewide it has. I know at Grandview Heights High School, where my kids played, two sons played football there, you know, if they have 30, 35 kids, that's a decent size year. And you need, you know, at least 22 guys, but you like to have 44 so you have a second team out there and guys you can throw out. And, you know, whether it's a lack of big guys or a lack of skilled guys, it kind of makes it tough to put that all together. I think it could be participation fees. Boy, you hope that maybe area businesses would be able to step up and help defer some of those costs. But yeah, it is. And then let's face it, there's a concussion issue. You know, a lot of the players, you know, obviously in the NFL have had CTE and things like that diagnosed after they passed away. And you know, for a lot of young mothers or mothers, that's a concern. You know, they don't want to expose their kids to that. But, you hate to see it decrease, and you hope that, you know, that won't be a long-term thing. But those are all factors.
15: Lastly, I have to throw in an Ohio State question, Jim. Big game Saturday night down in Austin. Some of the players we'll see Saturday were playing high school football at this time a year ago. Can you see their eyes, I guess, when they get ready for a stage like we're going to see on Saturday?
14: Yeah, and they got exposed to it last week at Ohio Stadium, you know, playing in front of 100,000 people. And now you go down to Austin and play in Darrell Royal Stadium. And certainly, you know, we've had so many great players from the state of Ohio that played, you know, high school football here that came to Ohio State and got experience. You know, myself, a lot of my friends, you know, are all Ohio guys. But it is a cool to be able to take it to that next level and see. I ran into Michael Zorich over the weekend, and Mike Tomczak, both with Youngstown State, and, you know, Michael Zorich out of Cardinal Mooney High School and played 12 years in the NFL, went to college at Penn State. But it's Ohio football, you know, high school football, and to see, you know, where his career has gone has been pretty cool. But, yeah, it is. It's an eye-opener, and you sometimes, you know, you got to kind of just, you know, blink a little bit like, wow, I'm really here. You know, this is what it's all about. This is a big time event. But the coaches get you prepared for that, those situations, and you just got to go out there and do what you do best, and that's play ball.
13: Well, before he was an All-American at Ohio State and an All-Pro in the National Football League, he was out there doing it at St. Henry High School. Jim Lachey, we always appreciate your time. Love talking high school football with you, okay?
14: Thanks so much, Skip, and thanks what you do for Ohio high school football.
13: Appreciate it, Jim, and we'll be back on the Ohio News Network.
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13: Our thanks once again to Jim Lachey for joining us tonight. 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I'm Skip Mossick on the Ohio News Network.
12: This has been the Ohio Education Association Tonight in High School Football, presented by Ohio for Responsible Gambling from the Ohio News Network.
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9: 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Brian Novak here, finishing up the Bell Stores halftime report. As it's still halftime at the PTO, with the Lake Blue Streaks leading the Panthers 7-3. All our other games are at halftime in an efficiently moving night. All our games have gone to the half as McKinley has added one more touchdown, another Braylon Crook touchdown pass. 41-7, they lead Glen Oak. All games at halftime again. Green 14, Hoover nothing. Harding with a 20-17 edge on Jackson. Maslin shutting out Canisius 24-0. Louisville blanking Boardman 21-0. Ellett with a 7-6 edge on Central. Salem outslugging Alliance 21-18. It's Marlington 13, Minerva 6. More halftime scores. Manchester 23, Canton South 13, Northwest on the board with a 14-8 lead on Triway at the break. Other halftime scores, Fairless all over Tuskegee Valley, 22-0. Orville with a 14-13 edge on Tuslaw. Sandy Valley, 15. East Canton, 13. And Mogador, 32-16. They lead Malvern. They are all at the half. 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
9: And again, final score from last night, if you missed it, St. Thomas Aquinas beat Akronese 7-6. The Knights 2-2 on the year. First two-win season for St. Thomas since the 2020 season. Again, Lake leading at Perry. Let's head back and rejoin Dan, Mark, and Denny.
10: Thanks, Brian. I believe. Hey, boys. It's back on. All right, we're back almost third quarter for some reason. The pipes went out for a second. So I'll let Mark take over. Third quarter coming up. Stats from the first half, Mark Miller.
1: All right, let's look at individuals. The quarterbacks, Perry's quarterback, Connor Boudry, 6 for 11, 66 yards. Lake's quarterback, Wyatt Jones, 5 of 7 for 32 yards. Leading rushers, Jonathan Lemon leads all rushers, 14 carries, 73 yards for Perry. For Lake, it's tied to George, 8 carries, 18 yards, and those have been tough going. Receiving, Perry, Everett Dougherty has 4 catches for 44 yards. Jonathan Lemon, 3 for 26. Lake has 5 different players that have caught one pass each. Price DeStefano hit a 22-yard field goal. Team rushing, Perry 74 yards, Lake 31. Passing, Perry 70, Lake 32. So it's 144 yards for Perry and 63 for Lake. One turnover went to Lake, and that's how Perry got that last field goal attempt. No third down conversions for Lake, 0 for 4. And Perry has controlled the ball, most of it on that last drive. Good job on the stats, Denny.
10: And an assist for Denny with the flashlight.
1: Yes.
10: Now, Brian mentioned St. Thomas 2-2.
2: Yep.
10: So if they win next week, they go 3-2, you will do a cartwheel in the press box.
2: Where are we at next week?
10: Hoover. There's okay. Plenty of room up there.
2: I can do that.
10: You think?
2: No.
10: No, I didn't think so either.
2: In my mind, I can do it.
10: Yeah, we all but in our know, mind, we think we could well, do it, don't we?
2: And give Coach Robinson
10: oh my gosh, yes.
2: For you know, what he's done so far. They, you know, that, I would almost argue they could be 3-1.
1: Yeah, sure. They had a chance.
2: You know, they had a chance.
10: Yeah.
2: So they...
10: I think it's great. They, I really
2: they,
10: do.
2: They're scoring points. Hey, I was excited in the first game. They actually scored a touchdown. They hadn't scored a touchdown forever.
10: Yeah. Squad cars were at Denny's house, the noise and everything. It was a little embarrassing, but he's just a hyper kid.
2: Yeah.
10: You know. Hey, it's Hall of Fame weekend, by the way, at Perry High School. They introduced everybody on the field well before the teams and the vans come out. So I thought I'd run this down for Tommy Jennington in wrestling. Frank Gamble, whom we all know, was AD here for about 17 years. He's AD when my kids were all here, Cody and Brannigan and Emma. And he's in the Baseball Coaches Hall of Fame, too. I think like 300 wins.
1: Great baseball coach.
10: Yeah, he really was. Lucas Kelly, track and field. Michelle Jennington in soccer. Seth Brandenburg, diving. You could not miss him as the tallest diver I've ever seen.
1: Yeah.
10: Yeah. Stephanie Richards in golf. Isaac Bast in wrestling. Geno Millen, one of the many Millens down the line in Perry football, and of course wrestling and track there. And Harry Hall, one of the nicest men I ever knew, foundational contributor, teacher, first track coach and faculty manager of athletics for over 20 years here at Perry. So congratulations to them all. I believe they have a banquet tomorrow night, a golf outing tomorrow, and they will obviously give all the inductees, they're just dues at the banquet. Get a little Perry pride going in a room, some good food, and congratulations to the 2026 class. We have a 7-3 game here as we prepare to get into the third quarter shortly. Who receives Lake? So with that 7-3 lead, what do you talk about in the locker room if you're Perry? What do you talk about if you're Lake when you come back out here to start things?
1: If you're Perry, you talk about finishing and getting touchdowns.
10: Yeah.
1: They were down in there twice. That means they'd be up 14-7 if they could get in on both those. But so, you know, just finish. It seems like they've got the offense going a little bit now. Lake, you got to be more efficient and stop playing behind the sticks.
10: Yeah.
1: I mean,
10: yeah.
1: You know, third and whatever they've had, 10, 12, 8, 9, those aren't easy. And it's no surprise they are 0 third down conversion. So they each have some things to work on. It's going to be a physical second half.
10: See, that drives you a little crazy, too, as a coach, when you've gotten those three non-league games out of the way and you come into week four and you're making these mistakes. And you're hoping you're over that bump and you're past that, Danny?
2: Oh, absolutely. By this point in time, you know, the encroachments and those silly penalties. And think about it. Both teams have wasted good starting positions. Starting
10: yes,
2: drives.
10: True. Very true. Moving backwards. And,
2: yeah.
1: We've had some good kick returns. That's for sure.
10: Oh, my gosh. Yeah. We don't. Speaking of that, we're ready for third quarter kickoff. And it's brought to you by the Sarshone Automotive Group. You get your own at Sarshone. Well, guess who's back for the return? Ty DeGeorge is one of them. And me thinks they won't kick it to him.
1: Me too.
10: All righty, here it comes. Well, I'll be darned, it's coming to him. He's going to field it to two. Here comes Ty, 15. Smack at the 17-yard line and knocked backwards. That was kick coverage. Wow. So out trot the Blue Streaks with that 7-3 lead. It's like an eclipse in here. It's getting dark.
1: There's got to be a light switch somewhere.
10: Yeah, I think so. We may have to just go flip it. All righty. Wyatt Jones will trot out a quarterback again. As Lake breaks the huddle, they're going to toss Twins to the near boundary, one in tight, and Twins to the far boundary. And Doherty is one of those set to the inside, and it looks like he was stepping back to possibly take a little screen and go. And the Panthers get a penalty right off the bat on Lake. And as you mentioned, Danny, good starting position, and you move backwards on play one.
1: Back to the 13 now.
10: So first down. Run the 13. 15 seconds to go on the play clock. Jones doesn't get to the huddle until it reaches 11 seconds. Now they break the huddle. They're going to have to set up quickly. Jones will probably take this snap at about 2 seconds. And he does. Flares this one across the middle. Sails it over the head of the intended receiver. He's trying to get that one to tie to George. And Ty really had no chance to even put an arm up to get it.
1: Yeah, he took another hit and went straight to the sideline. So he's had a couple of collisions tonight. So even if he's on the field, he's probably not 100%. And here they are again, behind the first down markers.
10: Yeah.
1: Second and very long.
10: Second and 15. Now they toss trips to the far boundary. And Wyatt Jones, blitz coming off the edge. Great big hole to the left side and powering his way out and trying to lunge across the 25. It ended up a little bit short on the carry.
1: Number
10: that 22. 22. Yeah, we haven't seen him much tonight. That's Lachlan Baker as far as carrying the ball. Lachlan's all over the field in terms of punting the ball.
1: Well, he slipped down, or else he might have powered up past that first down markers. But now third and three, very makeable.
10: Another one of those two-way players plays safety as well. He has burning speed. Twins left and right this time. Baker to the right hip. Jones waiting on the snap. They're going to veer him to the left side. Lachlan decided to come forth and
1: he looked like to a very similar play as what they had ran before.
10: Yeah.
1: He, like you said, he cut right instead of left. And there was defenders waiting on him.
10: With his speed, he might have had a chance to get to the sticks.
1: Well, he gets to step back and punt it now.
10: Yeah, that's that. And Jonathan Lemon back at his own 42.
1: I would try to kick away from that kid.
10: Oh, a high snap. Great job by Baker to track it down. High booming kick. Lemon lets it hit at the 35, and it goes out of bounds at the 36. So good starting field position for the Panthers. Fresh Mark Sugardale, Radio Game of the Week, along with Denny Kincaid, Mark Miller. I'm Dan Belford. Pleasure working for you on a beautiful Friday night in the PTO. Great crowd on both sides of the field. Boisterous crowds back on their teams. It's a tight battle with Perry down 7-3. And with the ball to start things here in good position in their territory. See what they can come up with offensively. It was a little up and down in that first half. So out trot the Panthers. Is Boudrian still the sophomore? He is the quarterback. Split backfield here. Lemon to the left hip. Boudry waiting on the snap. There's pressure coming off the edge, and they're going to get Perry for motion.
1: Yep. Guy went in motion. The other running back moved. And now they'll start off first and 15. Same thing right there.
10: Yeah.
1: Boy, that drives coaches nuts,
10: oh,
1: huh?
10: My gosh.
1: You come out of the locker room. You got the first half behind you. You should be poised at this point. And the first play on offense, they jump off sides.
10: So Panthers break the huddle. Play clock at 20. Game clock's at 10:26. First and 15 now from their 30-yard line or 25-yard line. Boudry takes a snap. Lemon burst his speed. Got a little something, but boy, he had to fight to get back two or three of the five-yard penalty.
1: It might have been number seven that snuck in there. I thought it was Lemon, too.
10: Well, you know, we do have a number seven
1: Avery
10: that snuck in there.
1: That was Avery. Avery Blake.
10: Yeah, Avery Blake.
1: Looks like he's still in there at running back.
10: Avery to the left hip. Play action fake to him.
1: That's snap. Lemon.
10: That snap went out to Lemon on the left side. Just trying to get him in space so he can use the speed. But, boy, that was a great open field tackle.
1: You know, I don't know about the referees. I mean, they got guys running all over the place, diving on the ball. And
10: Blake thought it was a fumble. The officials,
1: I'm not sure they ever blew the whistle.
10: They didn't. They didn't blow the whistle.
1: And they're going to mark it way back at the 25. So here's the deal.
10: Yeah.
1: They lined up Jonathan Lemon way out far left. They threw him a quick screen. They twist him down, and I thought to myself, did he ever go all the way down? He must not have, but he got up and, like, flipped the ball, like here.
10: Oh, jeez.
1: And it rolls on the ground. It's a live ball because his knee was never down. So that's a third and 20 shot now.
10: Now here's the jet to Lemon. That had no promise whatsoever.
1: And another five-yard penalty.
10: Another
1: this is something high school football back 10 years, the way these guys are playing right
10: now.
1: My
10: gosh. Seen that look for so many years in Perry with the wing tee and the jet. They tried to jet Lemon. They get movement again. They move backwards again.
1: Well, one thing about an offense, it has lots of movement. And most of them do these days.
10: Yeah.
1: You know, they're motioning wing backs and shifting guys. You open yourself up to a lot of procedure penalties, and we've seen a bunch tonight.
10: So Panthers again. They're going to counter this one to Lemon, left side. He's got space. 30, 35, 40 out to the 43-yard line. That's what they want to see out of Jonathan Lemon.
1: That was a heck of a game, but he's still 3 yards short of a first down. Although if this referee keeps moving up field, he might have it pretty soon.
2: Yeah, 28 yards on that run.
10: Wow.
1: Fourth and two. Beautiful run. It was a draw play. And on fourth and two, on his own 43.
10: Yeah.
1: Now he's running out some other guys. Are they going to go for it? Looks like they are.
10: Panthers are giving that look.
1: All right.
10: This is a big play call.
1: Yes,
10: on the
1: it is.
10: First possession of the third quarter. Fourth and three. Hand off left side, and that's going to be enough for the first down.
1: Last time on fourth and short, they tried to draw the defense off sides, didn't, and punted. This time they hand it off, and he gets the first down.
10: We got a Lake player down on the field right at the 46-yard line. There's an official's timeout. We'll be back after this timeout.
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4: Yeah.
1: Oh, yeah.
10: We are back at Keith Wakefield Stadium on the campus of Perry High School. Big first down for Perry. First and 10 now, thrown 46, down 7-3. Handoff straight up the gut. And again, was that 7?
4: Yep.
10: He's good. He's good looking back, Avery Blake. Actually coming into this game, the second leading ball carrier on this team. Jonathan gets the bulk of it, and they bring him in to spell him.
1: Averaging 50 yards a game. That's pretty good out of backfield.
10: And averaging about 6 yards a carry.
1: That's pretty good, too.
10: That's not bad, huh?
1: A couple of carries and get a first down. See that Canton South math? See that?
10: Well, I have my PhD, my very high diploma, so I got that going for me.
1: Oh, that's awesome.
10: Down to 10 seconds, play clock. Blake's going to shift to the left hip. Boudry waiting on the snap. It's a high one. Looks left. Pump fake. Nothing there. Steps up in the pocket. Rolls right. Now he's going to keep it outside the 45. Midfield and tumbles down at the 49 of late. Good heads up play by the young man.
1: Yeah. Boudry showed some agility there on offense. Made some moves.
10: Boy, there's a couple times he just wanted to let that thing go, didn't he?
1: Yeah. Well, they had a play sending a guy deep down the left sideline, but the rush, he just couldn't load up. You know, to throw that ball that deep, you got to have some room to throw, and he didn't have it. But third and five now, right across midfield at the 49.
10: Well, Blake stays in, but now Jonathan Lemon also in. He gets a handoff, and they got it in the backfield. Again, for I think the second time in this game, Lemon barely got the handoff before he was hit.
1: Yeah, in the backfield. Jacob Anderson, number 54. He's had a nice game. And none bigger than that one right there to force a punt.
10: So tied to George back to receive the punt. He pairs up back there. Could be Lachlan Baker.
1: Number 18.
10: No, 18's on the far side. That should be Lanterman. High kick. He's going to take a bounce. Is DeGeorge going to try it? No, steps away. Nice Perry bounce inside the 15 to the 13. Lake goes to offense right there.
1: They tried to kick it away from DeGeorge, but it went off the side of his foot. And, you know, fortunately for him, that means it's going to swivel around and they just let it roll. So pretty good net punt on that one.
10: 5:33 to go here in the third quarter, still 7-3 Lake. Of course, a reminder, we'll announce at the end of the game, Denny's already picked it for us, the Old Carolina Barbecue Company player of the game, Old Carolina, the official barbecue of high school football. You name it, just any kind of football, it's Old Carolina Barbecue.
1: Looks like Ty DeGeorge will go back to quarterback for this series. Obviously, based on the quarterback, they have a different set of plays, and they're going to try this because the other wasn't working too good.
10: No, it wasn't. So Ty, let's see if he just calls his own number. Snap to him, and he does. Acceleration off the right side. Gets hit once, twice, spins out of a tackle, and across the 15 to the 16-yard line.
1: Yeah, we might see a little wildcat here, huh?
10: Where you
1: gain the extra blocker and just let the quarterback run it up in there. Gain 4 yards on that one. Ty obviously has really good speed, but you saw there he's strong as well. Got up inside and pulled some guys for an extra yard or two.
10: So Ty with twins left and right. Play clock down to 10. That's Lancherman. They give the jet to him. He gets the corner, hit from behind though, but not till he gets out to about the 19.
1: Yeah, that play had a lot of promise, but it wasn't in sync. The running back was ahead of the blocker, the lineman. Either the lineman didn't get out there quick enough or something. If the lineman would have been in front of him and blocked that one guy, he'd have got down the seam for big yardage.
10: So we'll call this a third and four. Looks somewhere between 3 and 4 at the 19-yard line. DeGeorge talking to Papa DeGeorge.
1: Well, they need
10: back out the play.
1: They need a third down conversion, don't they?
10: And I think maybe a Wildcat thing here.
1: Yeah, looks
10: like it.
1: Yeah.
10: Play clock down to four. Going to take the snap at two. DeGeorge picks his own spot, and there's no spot to pick. Yeah. Panthers are waiting on him.
1: Nowhere to
10: stuff him.
1: I don't think he gained anything.
10: No.
1: So credit to Perry defense again. And still no third down conversions for Lake. Hard to win a game when you can't convert third down.
10: I don't know if we've had a game or we've talked about that in quite some time. No third down conversions. Wow.
1: Well, you know, they may not get the ball back in the third quarter. You go three quarters without getting a third down conversion for a first down. That really puts the pressure on your defense, and Perry's going to get good field position right here.
10: Another high snap. Another high kick. My goodness. This goes all the way back to the 30 and just takes a bounce straight up in the air and actually a yard to Perry's benefit. They'll go to offense first and 10 at their own 31. What a booming kick.
2: 49 yards.
10: Lachlan
1: 49,
10: Baker.
1: 49
10: man.
1: Yards and no roll.
2: No.
10: That was, I mean, Jonathan Lemon saw it go in the air and he just turned his back to just to run
1: well
10: to see where it would go.
1: Yeah. Wow. That's a, he's
10: beautiful.
1: Hit some boomers.
10: Beautiful.
1: Well, he bailed his defense out. He's gone back to the 31. I thought they'd start about midfield.
10: So Panthers out to offense.
1: This might be which offense finds the end zone first, wins this game.
10: Boudry out there again. Jonathan Lemon,
1: yes.
10: Right hip, man in motion. They're going to run the jet. Nope. Boudry's going to keep it. Thought they had him at the line of scrimmage, and he powers his way across the 35 to the 36.
4: Number 17,
10: nice running by the young man. Straight up the gut, north and south.
1: They list him at 175. He looks thicker than that to me.
10: Yeah.
1: He runs hard.
10: Clock at 254. 7-3 Lake in a fast third quarter. Second and five, they'll call this, at the Perry 36. Boudry, snap. Lemon, burst of speed, midfield. Lemon still running, shakes a tackle inside the 40, down to the 37. Boy, when he hit it, when it's burst of speed, it's one step. And he is just by the next level. Fantastic run by the young man. Perry, hurry up offense. First and 10, 36-yard line of Lake. Boudry looks to the sideline. That takes care of the hurry up. Now he's ready to go with the play clock down to 18. He'll take the snap here probably around 14, and he does. Rolls to his right. He wants to throw. Man in the flat has it and tossed out of bounds. That is Dougherty, I believe.
4: Hunter Boudry's pass is complete.
10: Oh, let's take it back. Wrong one. I can't see it. It's so dark in here. Oh, Dougherty. Everett Dougherty got it. And I like him. He's a good receiver. Good routes, good hands. Down to 147. Second and one. Nice pickup on first down. In Lake territory at the 28-yard line.
1: Well, they've been down here a couple other times. They settled for one field goal, and they missed another field goal. Can they get it in the end zone now?
10: Shifted the line of scrimmage. Boudry in the belly of Lemon. Lemon, first down and more. Spin still going. 15 down to the 12 or 17. My bad, he got inside the 20. In the red zone are the Panthers. Now let's see if they can capitalize and we have a late player down on the field. Trainers are running out. See how he's doing. We'll step away for this timeout.
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10: And, of course, we have the key play of the game each and every game this year. 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Lake player is still down. 7-3 is still our score. Minute 23 to go here in the third. Denny, Mark, yours truly, Dan. Brian Novak, our producer, back to the studio. None better in the business. And Dale Lamb in a Rich Nemec sighting tonight as he was on campus here at Perry.
6: That is Braden Talkington. And he's walking off the field looking
10: okay.
6: Walking off slow.
10: So a little gingerly, but he is. And I got my wavelengths going. I said coffee, and here's Dale.
6: Oh, boy.
10: Thank you, Dale Lamb.
6: Now you've made him even more hyper.
10: Nothing like swinging on the chandeliers tonight, you know? Okay, Boudre. Lemon. He's got the edge. 15, 5, and down at the 4-yard line. My goodness. Two steps, and he takes up 10 yards.
6: Yeah, you know, they turn him around, he still runs backwards. You know, he's still pushing and lunging for extra yards.
10: Now first and goal at the 4. Lemon again, north and south. Jonathan Lemon still fighting. Is he in? Touchdown, Panthers!
6: That was a Jonathan Lemon show there on that drive.
10: My goodness. That brought the crowd alive. And the jungle student section across the way. Getting a little active over there now. And you said, don't we have the junior jungle?
6: Junior jungle in the far end zone. That's the junior high kids, huh? That's awesome.
10: Told you off the air, my youngest daughter, Emma, was part of when she was, I can't remember if it was her junior or senior year, her and a bunch of her student buddies decided we need a student section that just has fun, so they create the jungle.
6: They even got banners for themselves.
10: How about that? She'll be proud to know it's still going a decade later or more. Yeah. So the Panthers, with a great answer on that drive to put themselves up, hopefully 10-7 if they can knock this one through. DeStefano out for the extra point. So DeStefano lining it up, takes the two slide steps to the left. Here comes the snap. It's a good one. Kick on the way, and he bangs it right into the band. Panthers take the lead for the first time in the game, 10-7. We're back after this timeout.
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6: Gotta love it.
10: It's a rock band, Denny, just so you know. Okay, scoring drive.
6: For Perry, 6 plays, 69 yards, 2 minutes and 14 seconds, a 4-yard run by Jonathan Lemon, who had 5 carries for 60 yards on that drive. 9-7 Perry over Lake.
10: And here's the kickoff brought to you by the Sarshon Automotive Group. 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It's Sarshon. Short kick by the Panthers. Thought they might let that skip through back to tie to George, but the up man took it. And Lake will come out first down. Let's see where they mark this. Right across the 25 at the 27-yard line. Of course, that scoring drive brought to you by Freshmark Sugardale. Predictably delicious since 1920.
6: Wyatt Jones back in at quarterback. And Lake's got to find some rhythm on offense.
10: Yes,
6: they
10: do.
6: They've got to stop going backwards, for one thing. They've made it tough on themselves to get a drive going. Got to put together a couple of good first down plays.
10: Single back set to the right hip is Ty DeGeorge. And Wyatt Jones, or puts Ty in motion on the jet. Ty trying to get to the outside, and he does. Burst of speed across the 30, 35, 36-yard line. Depending on the mark will be if they got the first down. They're going to move it back to the 35.
1: He just out everybody around the edge, down the sideline. One of the few times they've been able to get out there.
10: So Jones runs a play back in again. 10-7 Perry. We're winding things down here. 27 seconds remain in the third quarter. First Federal League matchup of the year. And it's been quite the collision here at Keith Wakefield Stadium. Panthers have battled back to a three-point lead. And off straight up the gut.
12: You got a tournament tomorrow?
10: And not much, but enough to get the first down. 2 yards, he maybe got three.
1: There you go. Two quality plays. Gets you a first down.
10: Yeah, Lachlan Baker on the carry. Again, he's a kid power, but he's shown us his speed. If he gets a little crease, he could do some damage, too. We have three in the books here. At the PTO, Panthers on top by three back after this timeout.
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2: We are back, fourth and final quarter. Lake with the ball, down 10-7. And they're looking at a first and 10. Ball is out to the 38-yard line, their own 38-yard line. Lake wants to keep a semblance of rhythm this time and not move backwards at inopportune times. Wyatt Jones takes the snap. Flares this one on a play action fake out to the left side. Nice run after the catch out to midfield, and I believe
3: number 19.
2: Yeah, number 19 again is Ryder Schultz. Got a 1-2 tandem there with Ryder Schultz and Cole Lanterman. Two very nice receivers.
4: Got it out to the field. The other receiver did a good job of blocking. The throw was good and on target. He ran for the first down. Good play.
2: Breathing room for Lake out to midfield. Down by three. Play clock is down to 17 as Jones will break the huddle here. Now he wants to run back to the sideline. Coach weighs it back out. Down to 10. Breaks the huddle at 8 seconds. Hurry up and set at the line of scrimmage. Looking to take the snap about two, and he does. Here's the handoff. Left side, that's Baker. And Baker plows across midfield, down to about 48. Second and 8 coming up. Wyatt Jones back to the sideline talking to Dan DeGeorge. 10-7. Perry. Nobody going anywhere here in the fourth quarter tonight. In their seats and enjoying these kids going to battle. Don't forget Browns on Sunday. You'll hear it on 1480 WHBC pregame at 11. And the Buckeyes tomorrow, pregame at 6 as they take on Texas. Play action fake to the outside. And nice catch and run close to the first down, down to the 43-yard line.
4: They found a little something up there.
2: Yeah.
4: You know, they've got one defensive back that is uptight. That's the one you got to block. And number 8 has been doing a nice job of blocking him.
2: Ryder Schultz, another catch for him. Number 8 is Logan Hill, or Logan Miller, I should say. He's a good one.
4: He's done a good job blocking. They've been able to get some yards. I thought there was a lot more yards inside, but he just chose to go outside and out of bounds.
2: So now 3rd and 2, manageable distance. Clock is running here. And we'll start at 10:29 remaining in the game. Jones again, waiting on the snap. Flares it out again to the left side. And a lot of room to run. 30, 20, 15, 10, 5, touchdown. Oh, my.
4: They got it to Ty DeGeorge that time.
2: Yep. Ty with the speed, the athletic move, and the distance for the run and the TD. And Lake back on top.
4: Well, Perry's going to have to do something with that defensive backfield to stop that play because they ran it three times on that series. Two for good yardage, including the first down, and that one for a big touchdown.
2: So a short-lived lead for the Panthers early in the fourth quarter. But what an answer by the Lake Blue Streaks in an error-free drive, am I correct?
4: Yeah, until the PAT.
2: Yeah.
4: Then we got all kinds of guys out there that shouldn't be and some that should be that aren't. So Coach DeGeorge had to take a timeout.
2: Oh, my goodness. And we all need more cowbell. So we got that going, too. You know, we do. So let's see what they talk about now, because it's disruptive. It's something simple. Run the team out, do your extra point.
4: Well, they've had a couple of guys go down with injuries, and it's possible that those guys were on PAT.
2: Yeah.
4: And if they aren't able to go out, then their sub needs to.

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1: So now 13-9 becomes 15-9. We're back after this timeout.
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1: Get to our scoring drive here in a second. 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It's a low one. Jonathan Lemon backtracks, fields it, and knee goes down at the 5. His foot out, went out from under it.
4: I think it was 23.
1: Was it 23?
4: Yeah.
1: It looked like Jonathan.
4: All right. I got the scoring drive.
1: Okay, here we go.
4: All right. Lake, 6 plays, 72 yards, 2 minutes and 35 seconds. 42-yard pass reception by Tyler George from Wyatt Jones. The PAT, they went for 2 and Ty DeGeorge ran it in. That makes it 15-9. And you might say, why did you go for 2 instead of 1? All right? Mm-hmm. So what was it, 13-9?
1: Yeah.
4: A field goal will not beat you, a touchdown will. 14-9, same thing, nothing gained. Go for it, now you're up by 6. If they score, you block the PAT, you don't lose.
1: And the scoring drive brought to you by Freshmark Sugardale. Predictably delicious since 1920. Boudrian, a quarterback, takes a snap at his own goal line. Lemon to the left side, cuts to the outside, lunges forward, and goes down at the 9. Not much there, and Jonathan got quite a bit out of it.
4: Braden Talkington, one of those guys that had to be looked at and came off the field with a minor injury, back in there and made a nice play.
1: 2nd and 7 for the Panthers. So, Panthers on that last drive were able to find things for Lemon to get the lead. Last drive for Lake, they open things up for Ty DeGeorge. Let's see if the rhythm and the ebb and flow just continues here with the Panthers on this drive.
4: It's like a giant chess match.
1: Here we go.
4: Lake's defense is adjusting to stop Lemon. Let's see if they can.
1: Lemon to the left hip of Boudry this time. And Lemon again. Went down in a hurry. Tried to squirt over to the right side, but all of a sudden, nothing but white jerseys and nowhere to go.
4: And isn't that the key? Stop Jonathan Lemon before he gets going.
1: Man.
4: 31 on the tackle, Aaron Mitchell. Very nice. Hey, we talked about Jonathan Lemon and the long history of some of these names at Perry High School. I remember Josh Lemon running up and down this field, too. What a good running back he was.
1: Hey, they remind you so much of each other.
4: Yes,
1: the speed,
4: do.
1: The elusiveness, man. Boudry to throw. Across the middle, got his man. That should be enough for the first down.
4: Yeah, and he took a hit right on that catch. Beautiful. Number 2.
1: Yep. I can find the thing where I could even
4: Ryan
1: read it.
4: Happel?
1: There we go. Yep, Happel. Got
4: okay.
1: It. 5'10", 202.
4: Just threw him a quick one in the seam. He held on, took a hit, got a first down. That's huge because Lake would have had the ball inside the 50 if they'd had a punt from down in there.
1: So they're out to the 12-yard line, we'll call this. 1st and 10 from there. Play clock to 15. Lemon left to the right hip now is Boudry waiting on the snap and the pistol. Jonathan, right side. Boy, he was one arm away from sprinting between the hash marks, but they knock him down to 22.
4: Almost got through there.
1: Boy, he did.
4: Nice tackle by one of those linebackers.
1: 15-9 Lake. Panthers with the ball, though. We're down to 8:06 to go in the game. And a 2nd and 6 for Perry when they break this huddle.

0: Well, Perry's sideline is thinking this is the touchdown drive right here. Because if you take a few minutes off the clock and punt it away, you may not get the ball back with much time.
1: Movement there. And Perry, it was either the man in motion or I saw Lemon lean forward before the snap.
0: Well, there was more than one guy that thought it was on a different count.
1: Yeah.
0: So not quite sure what happened. Maybe the center didn't snap it.
1: Because it appeared that Happel turned up a little too soon. At the same time, Lemon tried to stop himself with the forward lean, and he actually moved the foot. So Panthers now have a second and 11. Ball back to the 17. In Lemon to the right side. Man in motion again is Happold. Happold releases. They're looking his way. In trouble, Boudry. Boudry, ankle tackle, gets out of it. Flag flies in the backfield. Flag flies at the line of scrimmage. And let's see what the call is.
0: Well, I see a helmet laying about 10 yards behind
1: the
0: action.
1: There's
0: I'm
1: one.
0: Wondering if somebody didn't grab a face mask and yank it off because three officials threw their flags. So whatever it is was pretty obvious.
1: And that player will trot off. Good defensive player. He's been all over the field tonight. And that's Simon Humphrey on the defensive line. So we'll figure this out. And it's probably going to move back against Perry.
0: Well
1: let's see now. They're going to move it forward. And Coach DeGeorge wants an explanation. He doesn't get this one.
0: Well, it's not just a short one.
1: No.
2: Is it possible that the player that lost his helmet attempted to make a tackle?
0: Is it illegal?
2: I believe it is in high school.
1: Okay, I don't know.
0: Penalize him for being tough?
2: Yeah.
0: That's like offsides in soccer. Penalize him for being fast and hustling?
1: Hey, all the way out to the 34 now. First and 10 for Perry.
0: I didn't see the signal.
1: Yeah, I didn't either. Boudry to throw. He's going to play it back to Lemon. Lemon 35, 40, out of bounds at the 42, into a pile of Lake players on the sideline. Good tackle as the Lake player helps up Jonathan Lennon.
0: Yep. Shannon Billiter on the tackle, number 16. Good gain, 8 yards.
1: Yeah, second and two.
0: A little throwback pass to Lemon, who is sitting in the weak flat over here.
1: So clock moving. It's 6:35. Play clock to 18. Lemon sent to the right again. Twins far boundary. And Boudry up the gut to Lemon. Lemon surges forward to the 45 and falls forward to the 46.
0: Well, Perry, right back to that recipe that worked for him on the last drive. Get the ball to Lemon often. Different ways. Throw it to him. Let him run it. Inside, outside. Lake's having a tough time stopping him.
1: 6:10 remaining in the game.
0: When they have been successful in stopping Jonathan Lemon, they've got him at the line of scrimmage. Hit him before he can get those hips rolling, man. He makes misses.
1: Landon Belknap is back in the game. He's going to be wide to the boundary. And Lemon offset to the right, and Boudry wants to throw. He's going to Belknap down the field and overshot him by about 5 yards. Good coverage, but a makeable pass if he just puts a little more air under that.
0: Well, you're around midfield. Not a bad time to take a shot like that. I mean, you know, like every drive, we said they needed a big play last time, and
1: yeah.
0: Lemon had that 42-yarder or whatever it was. They need a big play again.
1: And the tough call on the Old Carolina Barbecue Company player of the game. Down to 14 on the play clock.
0: Tried to draw Lake offside.
1: Yep.
0: They did not.
1: Hard count again. They are pretty
0: enough.
1: Disciplined up front.
0: Yes, they are.
1: Down to 4. He'll take the snap at 2. Lemon, right side. Still churning the leg, so they're going to spin him and get him down right at the line of scrimmage.
0: Yep, with his helmet on that time. Humphrey made the time.
1: There we go. Oh, the official's kind. He picks up the ball and gives him a yard. So 3rd and 9.
0: Down to in the middle of that giant white key.
1: Can't miss it.
0: Yep.
1: Now do something with it, huh? Down to 5:19 in the game. 15-9, Blue Streaks. Panthers hard count again. Step away, look to the sidelines for the call.

0: And now Boudry, with 9 seconds, resets the offense at the line of scrimmage. Takes a snap at 4. High snap, and he gathers it in. Boudry, pressure coming. Rolls left. Trying to look downfield. Fires and finds a man. Did he tightrope it? He did. Oh, what a play.
1: Well, you can probably hear the fans in front of our press box complaining because there was no hold called. And number 55 basically had his jersey ripped halfway off.
0: Maybe. Tommy Banks with a heck of an effort to make the catch, and that's a first down for Perry, well into Lake territory now at the 32.
1: And a really nice play by Boudry, scrambling around, waiting and keeping his head downfield for the open receiver.
0: Boudry again, low snap this time. Flares this one out to the right side, and Everett breaks a tackle. Inside the 20 and down to the 16-yard line.
1: Boy, Lake's not going to want to watch film tomorrow. Lots of broken tackles. Not just Jonathan Lemon, who breaks everybody's tackles, but other players on Perry's team also making misses.
0: Boy, Everett Doherty does a great job of yards after the catch. Your wife's favorite saying?
2: We're yak.
0: Yak. There we go. All right. Yeah. We got you, Barb. And we would love some cookies pretty soon again.
1: There you go. They want snickerdoodles.
0: Yeah, you planted the seed there. Here we go. All right, first and 10. Ball is at the 17 of Lake. This is Lemon. Straight down Broadway. Breaks one tackle, two. Dives forward to the 10. Reaches out to the 9. They're going to spot it right at the 10-yard line.
1: Runs with that forward lean, doesn't he?
0: Boy, he loves that. Well, now the official wasn't so nice this time. He picked it up and moved it back to the 11. So it'll be second and 4 for the Panthers. Down to 4:03 remaining in the game. And the Panthers want a timeout. I'm just going to keep it here, guys. Got some scores we can look at here real quick, guys?
1: I think Lake took that timeout.
0: Oh, Lake took it?
1: Yeah.
0: Okay.
1: They just moved it to 1 up on the scoreboard. Fairless in a romp over Tuskegee Valley. Maslin in a romp over Canisius.
0: I think that's Canisius. Yeah, the Buffalo.
1: And then he just took the scores away.
3: I'm trying to get it back.
1: Doing? Trying
3: there you
1: to
3: go.
1: Trying to pull up that St. Thomas score from last night? What are we doing here? Oh, Northwestern Triway, and a great one. 14-11, that's an odd score.
0: Yes, sure is.
1: Salem beating Alliance soundly. Louisville winning. Killing me, Denny.
0: And how long you've owned this thing?
1: 27-0, Louisville. Ooh, Sandy Valley and East Kent, that's a close one. 15-13.
0: All right, here we go, time to rock and roll. Panthers back out on the field. Ball is on the 10, second and 3 for a first down. Lemon directly behind Boudry. Now he's just off to the left hip. Counter, Lemon, straight down Broadway. Thought he had something over the right side. Got to about the 8 and just got stuck. So Panthers keep the clock burning. At 3:40 left in the game, they're down 15-9. Boy, the crowds are getting into this one tonight.
1: There's your cowbell, then.
0: Yep. Coming at us. Boudry waiting on the snap and the pistol. Lemon again. Big hole, and it closes quickly as the Blue Streaks put up a wall.
1: Well, a field goal does Perry no good. I mean, it gets you closer.
0: Right.
1: But you're still down by 3. So unless you think you can get a field goal, get a stop, get another field goal, you got to go for it right here.
0: Here they are.
1: 4th and 2. Maybe the game on the line right here.
0: With 2:43 and the clock running.
1: They've tried Lemon up inside twice.
0: Split backfield. Play action fake. Boudry to throw. Running out of time. End zone. No. Knocked out of bounds.
1: He was out of bounds. Yep. I think he caught it. I'm not even sure it would have been a first down.
0: In fact, it wasn't. Yeah, they moved it. They moved it about a yard.
1: So Lake gets the stop, and they get their offense back on the field. But Lake only has one timeout. Perry has all three in 2 minutes and 25 seconds. So they get a stop here and make Lake punt it. They could block it or get good field position for a last-second throw into the end zone.
0: And that is crucial. Could we see a key play of the game on this last possession by Lake? Of the game for Perry defense?
1: It would be the most important play of the game, whether it was a key or best play. We'll let Denny decide.
0: Denny votes on everything and just tells us. We just have to go along with the flow.
2: All right.
1: Well, it's hard to disagree when he doesn't tell you.
2: Yeah, exactly.
0: What? Exactly. It's like a Vegas gambler, man, I'll tell you. All right, here comes Lake to offense. First and 10 from the Perry 10. Hand off left side, tie to George. To the edge, Ty has got some room and darts out to around the 18-yard line.
1: And if you notice, he angled back inside pretty quick. He was not going to go out of bounds. He wanted that clock to keep on rolling.
0: Playing like a coach's son?
1: Playing like a coach's son.
0: There you go.
1: Now, what did they do? Was there a flag? Just holding?
0: Oh, really?
1: Must be holding. They're marking it all the way back inside the 5 to a 4-yard line. So that nice run negated. I didn't see a flag and still don't.
0: But. So it's still first down, but now it's first and 15. Down to 2:14 remaining in the game.
1: Those outside running plays really lend themselves to a guy holding.
0: They can.
1: You know, you don't want a guy to escape and tackle him, so you kind of grab.
0: So Jones will take this a yard deep in the end zone. Hand off. Nope. Wyatt keeps it. No one went with the fake to Ty, and they kept an eye on number 7. He got about a yard, maybe 2. We'll call this 2nd and 13.
1: Perry holding on to those timeouts. They got 3. They're going to have to start using them pretty quick because it's down under a minute and a half. You're going to run out of time clock before you run out of timeouts.
0: Now Wyatt on the sidelines, looking at the play clock. He and Coach DeGeorge, he has to run all the way back in the end. He's getting his cardio in.
1: Yeah, and it looks like Lake is going to let the clock run all the way down and take that last timeout.
0: Yeah. Play clock is down to 7. Game clock at 1:12. Play clock down to 3 to 2. And timeout by Lake with 1:07 remaining in the game.
1: Yeah, see, Perry just lost 25 seconds.
0: Yes.
1: By not taking their timeout and waiting for Lake to run the clock down. Now we're 1:07 and 3 timeouts. They're going to have to take them rapid fire here to make them useful.
0: So reminder again, we will have the player of the game brought to you by Old Carolina Barbecue Company. Old Carolina, the official barbecue of football, key play of the game. And that's brought to you by the Hammersmith Insurance Agency, serving Alliance, Maslin, Canton, and Stark County since 1874. And if you want, we'll throw in the postgame show with Brian Novak.
1: Yeah, baby.
0: Our sponsor this year, Progressive Chevy and Progressive Chrysler Dodge Jeep and Ram. Wonderful to have you guys on board this year for the game of the week.
1: 33, Josh Lippi. He's the long snapper. He's down here warming up because it's probably going to come down to that, where they have to punt it out of the end zone. This second and third down play are going to be nothing fancy. It's just designed to hold onto the ball and let that clock run or force a timeout, which Perry will take. But I'm sure Coach DeGeorge is in that huddle saying, guys, 2 hands on that ball.
0: Yep.
1: Do not struggle for an extra yard. We don't need a yard. We need 14 of them. And if they can punt it out of the end zone, remember now, Lake's got that guy that's been pounding the heck out of that
0: ball.
1: So he could punt it all the way out to midfield. But the most important thing is don't get it blocked.
0: And midfield, if Jonathan Lemon's back there with any space to catch that ball, then it gets dangerous.
1: That's the other thing. Got to try to kick it away from him because a punt return would be their best chance for a big play and a touchdown.
0: Exactly. Wyatt Jones waiting on the snap. Here's the handoff to George to the right side. He's got some room. To George, out to the 20, to the 22. That's a late first down.
1: Well, the timeouts are immaterial now. That was a huge run. Was not a fancy or risky play.
0: Nope.
1: Handed it off, going off the right tackle, but the old line did a great job of giving Ty a crease, and then his speed carried him out for the first down. So now we're down to 59 seconds, and Perry does take a timeout, but they don't have enough timeouts or enough time now to stop it. Lake runs it three times, the game should be over.
0: 15-9 Blue Streaks, Freshmark Sugardale, Radio Game of the Week. Our stream team at Canton South. And our YouTube game over at North Canton. What's the score going on there?
1: What we got, Denny?
3: And let's see. Green, 21-17 over in the fourth.
1: Got a good one.
0: We might have some bonus time tonight, huh? Ryan Novak usually will flip it over. If we're done.
1: Ooh, Orville and Tusla, 21 of them.
0: Yeah, you got to like that. Good to see the Mustangs playing some good ball.
1: How's my Wildcats doing? Don't tell me if it's bad.
3: Yeah, it's further down.
0: All right, out trots Lake.
1: All right, here we go.
0: Play clock to 10.
1: They got a bunch of guys in tight. No wide receivers.
0: Nothing fancy here with 59 seconds remaining. Going to run it to the outside. Hauled down after about a four-yard gain.
1: Yeah. That play took 5 seconds. That's why he ran wide. Take an extra couple of seconds off. Quick timeout.
0: Yep, tie to George again. Numbers on tie to George got to be mounting up a little bit here.
3: A little bit.
0: And another timeout with 54 seconds remaining. It brings up a 2nd and 8 for Lake.
1: Now Perry's got one more timeout. They'll take it as soon as this play goes. This will be 3rd down, or this is 2nd down.
0: Yeah.
1: Then they'll take it before the 3rd down play, and then they can't stop it after 3rd down.
0: Ball on the 23 of Lake.
1: So they probably could still force a punt.
0: Possibly.
1: You know, not a whole lot of time would be left, but they could.
0: And if so, then you're talking Hail Mary stuff, huh?
1: Yeah, that's right.
0: 15-9, Blue Streaks. Panthers, as Mark mentioned, one more timeout, but they're on defense, and Lake's looking at a 2nd and 8 at their own 23. Play clock burning, and they're taking all their time with that play clock. Up to the line of scrimmage with 10 seconds. Wyatt Jones takes a snap. He's going to run it to the left side. Bounce. Oh, is that tie to George? That's to George. Bounces out 40. Tie at the 50, and he slides down to stay in bounds.
1: Yeah, you talk about a coach's kid.
0: Man.
1: He could have ran down that sideline, probably got another 10 yards. Instead, he let the clock run a little bit and then slid before the guy could hit him, knowing that a 1st down just sealed the victory.
0: And the play clock burning, so is the game clock, which is down to exactly 33 seconds. Got a timeout call.
1: And you know, it's all about athleticism, right?
0: Yeah.
1: That play was designed to go left. He bounced it all the way around to the right and got a 1st down.
0: And his most successful runs tonight, other than the touchdown, have been off the right side.
1: Yeah. Mm-hmm. You know, we used to always say, when I coach, team with the best players wins. You know, it's not about coaching a lot of times. It's about them, those guys inside.
0: So here come the Panthers back out on the field. And here come
1: the important thing that coaches do is put those athletes in position to succeed.
0: Yes. Blue Streaks 15 and Perry 9. And the Panthers going to start, for all intents and purposes, their 1st loss in the Federal League and their 1st game in the Fed, and their 2nd loss in a row. Here's the snap. Tyda George takes the snap, takes a knee, and it's just a matter of running down the clock. As both teams are going to line up for the handshakes, No Ethan tonight, so no coach's interview. But I'm sure it's an elated Dan DeGeorge, who knew coming in this was going to be a tough, tough, physical, probably low-scoring game.
1: It was. I mean, they went toe-to-toe. Each team found their offense enough to make it interesting. And we knew the two defenses would play hard.
0: Well, they played. Both defenses were just stellar tonight.
1: Kick games were solid. These are two teams that are going to give a lot of people in that Federal League trouble.
0: Yes. No doubt. And as we talked in the pregame, as you said, Mark, really, they're a play away Lake from being undefeated right now.
1: That's right.
0: Yeah.
1: Yeah, and that was a good, strong Rocky River team.
0: Good team.
1: Very good team. We did that game last year, Rocky River at Lake.
0: Yes.
1: And that went right down to the wire,
0: it
1: too.
0: It did. It was a great game.
1: They felt like they could win it, but they just didn't make the plays when they had to. They didn't get in the end zone. They were down around the goal line twice and got 3 points out of it. And you just got to score when you get in the red zone.
0: Great sportsmanship by both teams. Coach Lino and Coach DeGeorge talked to each other very quickly, and now both teams will go to the opposite end zones.
1: Yeah, you expect nothing less, right?
0: Yeah.
1: These two teams are built on discipline and respect for the game.
0: And they truly are.
1: Yeah.
0: We never see issues when we do games. And it happens in games. We understand that with the emotion and everything, but discipline's a big thing. Certainly with Perry and with Lake. Danny's almost done with the numbers. I know Brian is trying to figure out the key play of the game. There's a number of them in this game tonight, which, of course, brought to you by Hammersmith. What's that now? Brian's in my head. Check my text. Okay.
1: Hey, while you're checking,
0: you're trying
1: your
0: to get
1: text,
0: me to multitask.
1: The Blue Streaks are home against Glen Oak next week, and the Perry Panthers go to Benson and play McKinley.
0: Okay, Brian has texted me the play, so here we go. This is brought to you by...
1: What if Denny disagrees?
0: Hammersmith Insurance, serving Alliance, Maslin, Canton, and Stark County since 1874. It was a big play by Wyatt Jones, a pass play to put Lake up for good. Brian, roll the tape. Jones again, waiting on the snap. Flares it out again to the left side. And a lot of room to run. 30, 20, 15, 10, 5, touchdown. Oh, my.
1: They got it to tie to yours that time.
0: Yep. Tie with the speed, the athletic move, and the distance for the run and the TD. And Lake back on top. And that was your key play of the game. Thank you, Brian. Great job. As always, brought to you by Hammersmith Insurance. Appreciate you doing all you do for high school football in Stark County year after year after year. We'll have the player of the game momentarily. Denny will tell us who it is. And Mark will have the profound privilege of reading the player of the game.
1: Absolutely no decision-making properties.
0: As our legend of the numbers is getting the final digits down on paper.
1: He always gets it right anyway.
0: Yes, he does.
1: Yeah. As much junk as we give you, Denny.
0: Hey, next week we're out at Hoover, right?
1: Yes, we are.
0: Yeah, I can't wait. Louisville, who's playing some good ball this year.
1: Yeah, that'll be a good game. That's a rivalry from way back,
0: man,
1: right?
0: Man, that's going to be fun.
1: You know, the Starkey-Hurtler era.
0: Oh, my gosh.
1: When whoever won that game won the Federal League. It went that way for several years.
0: And then when Donnie Jr. was there and Paul Farrah coaching over at Louisville, they were always just wars. And it was a great game to look forward to every year. And this year, too. It's going to be a fun time
1: over
0: in North Camp. We can't wait to be out there and see all the Viking fans next Friday. Tonight.
1: Yep, we get
0: how are we doing there?
1: Good. We get our pizza oven pizza.
0: Yes, we get that. We always do. And we got leftovers to take home, boys. Behind us, courtesy of Mr. Alino.
1: Alino, man, oh man. It's my new favorite restaurant, Alino's Press Box Restaurant.
0: That's it, or Alino's house. We'll just swing by, see what he's got in the fridge.
1: You know, he was telling us, especially before you got here, Dan, the family food services and restaurants that down through the years.
0: Yeah.
1: I mean, Denny remembers eating at Lino's restaurant.
0: I don't.
1: I was gone then.
0: Okay.
1: But there were some others, you know, so Mike's Catering, Mike's Place.
0: Yes.
1: Uncle or something. I mean, what was the other one he said? It starts with an S.
3: Oh, Santangelo.
1: Santangelo.
0: Another one.
1: That's
0: another
1: relative of his. So, yeah, man, food is in his blood.
0: Man, support local folks.
1: Food and plants. He and I got to talk plants, see, because in college, I was a botany major. So
0: yeah.
1: I'm a little bit of a plant geek that way.
0: Okay.
1: And we were talking flower gardens and vegetable gardens. And, yeah, my football buddies are

0: a lot of fun to me, but I like plants. Sorry.
1: That's okay. We forgive you, support you at the same time. How's that? Does that work?
0: Yeah, thanks.
1: Denny has quit writing. That means he has a piece of paper.
0: All right.
1: To hand to Mark Miller.
0: Good job,
1: final
0: Denny.
1: Stats of the game, a 15-9 Lake win, Mark Miller.
0: All right. Well, these teams found their offense for the test. Perry had 197 yards rushing, 126 yards passing for 323. That's pretty good.
1: Yeah.
0: Lake had 107 rushing, 92 passing, so 199, not quite to 200. Still just one turnover in the whole game. That was Lake. Lake found some third down conversions, or at least one, to help him win that game. Individual, Connor Boudry came on and had a nice game, 11 of 18, 122 yards. Wyatt Jones, 8 of 11, 92 yards and a touchdown. So both quarterbacks completed a large percentage of their passes. Ty DeGeorge had 17 rushes,
1: yes,
0: 77 yards. Jonathan Lemon, 29 carries, 177 and
1: wow,
0: a touchdown. How about that? Receiving, Everett Dougherty from Perry led all receivers. Haven't said that before in my life. Six catches for 69 yards. Ty DeGeorge had two catches, 44 yards, and two touchdowns. Both his catches were touchdowns.
1: Huh? I'll be darned.
0: And so, our old Carolina player of the game, Ty DeGeorge, ran the ball for 77, caught it for 44, even played quarterback a little bit. Runner-up, Jonathan Lemon, 177 yards and a touchdown.
1: Boy,
0: we typically give it to the winning team.
2: Yep.
1: Yes,
0: but
1: we do.
0: Jonathan Lemon had a great game.
1: Tremendous game.
0: Good job.
1: He really did. So our player of the game, Ty DeGeorge, $25 gift card from Old Carolina Barbecue Company. Old Carolina, the official barbecue of high school football, college pro, backyard football, you name it. You've got to love Brian Bailey and the staff at Old Carolina. Fun night, guys, tonight at Keith Wakefield Stadium here in the PTO. Thank you, Brian Novak, for everything you do for us as our best producer in the business back to the sports compound. Of course, Dale Lamb and Rich Nemec here tonight keep things blinking, making it sound better than we deserve. My thanks to my crew, the legend, Denny Kincaid, my Hall of Fame quarterback, Mark Miller. I'm Dan Belford. Final score from Perry Stadium, Keith Wakefield Stadium, smack dab on the campus of Perry High School. Lake the winner tonight against the Panthers by a score 15 tonight. Brian Novak is in just a bit here with the Progressive Chevy, Progressive Chrysler Dodge Jeep Ram Scoreboard Show. 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
3: All right, we're going to send you the bonus coverage right now as Hoover Green is leading Hoover 24-20. Hoover has just kicked a field goal to get to within four minutes to go in the game. Bulldogs ball, and they'll see if they can hold off the Vikings. Frank Salona, Kenny Rota, and the coach, Tom McDaniels.
4: Green Bulldogs. Second down. Calling it six, so they're getting a play from the sideline. Going to have to hurry.
2: Back judge raised his hand.
4: Yeah. Boy, that's taking a while. They got it off. There's a swing pass outside to Church and Cruz Church.
5: And I saw it from here, guys. That one's coming back. There's going to be a hold on the wide receiver on the outside for Green.
4: Okay. I thought there was a flag. I thought maybe it was a reflection in the glass here when I moved, but it was a flag that went up in the air. That'll
2: early in the game.
4: 3:02 and counting.
2: You know, because they want to take as many of those seconds as possible, and it's easier to do when you've got an active play clock.
4: Yeah, two timeouts for Hoover, three for Green. And they are waiting and waiting. Finally going to put a man in motion, and Herbert going to go back to throw as a man. Warner. And Warner picks up a first down and more.
2: Both teams have benefited from successful screen plays tonight.
5: Hold on, guys.
4: What do we got now? There's another flag down. Yep.
5: And the coaching staff for Green not very happy. Mark Geist giving it to the one official on the sidelines as that big play gets nullified by another Bulldogs penalty.
6: It's going to be penalty number 10 on Green tonight.
5: Wow. Oh boy.
4: Wow.

0: Hoover has four.
1: Kenny, was that, we didn't get the call. Was that a hold?
2: I'm not sure. I just saw them walking back in the other direction.
1: Okay. I didn't know if it was a hold or illegal man downfield because of that screen setup. So either way, it's going to be pushing Green back. And Herbert's in his own end zone trying to throw as a receiver. And a nice catch that time. And making the catch was 17. That's Reed Liberatore. Got him out of the little bit of danger back there, but it's still going to be third and long.
3: I don't think we've had great communication from the officials about the penalties called tonight.
1: Not at all. And, well, the one thing, too, is we're on the visitor side, so they look at the home side when they make the call, but still.
2: And we're going to get a timeout here. Mark Geis walking down to the official signaling timeout. Big play in this game.
1: All right, guys.
2: Third and 12.
3: You know, I had a good double screen in Warren Harding. We had screen right and screen left, and it was either going to Danny Heron or Mario Manningham.
1: I was going to say Mario Manningham.
3: So, so we.
1: That's not a bad option.
3: No. And the quarterback made a read on his drop about where the ball was going to be thrown based on the edge defender to his right.
1: Yeah. And there you know.
3: Yes, he does. Yeah. Yes, he does. Lives in Plain Township.
1: Yeah.
2: Let's see if they have one of those in their playbook here on third and 12.
3: Yeah.
1: 2:15.
3: Answers. Yeah. What are your answers?
1: 2:15 to play. Third and 12. Herbert. Gonna try to find somebody. Can he get it downfield? He does it.
3: Oh, my goodness.
1: Oh, my goodness. What a catch. Dodd has it. And Talen Dodd is down the sidelines and finally gets pushed out of bounds. And that is a backbreaker.
2: Wow. I almost got tackled by Herbert on the sidelines. He took a vicious hit on the sidelines as he released that ball and completes the pass and picks up another big first down.
3: That's an extremely accurate throw going to his left. The previous accurate throws that he had when he threw on the run were to his right. But that's
1: the defender. You're right. So the Bulldogs now trying to run some time off the clock. And Hoover's going to be forced to use those timeouts. Tackle made at the 25-yard line.
2: And on that play, Coach, this is something you teach also when you're down, right? Stack them up and then somebody else come in and try and rip the ball away. And a nice job by Herbert of covering up.
3: Yep.
1: That could be one of our key plays of the night, brought to you by Hammersmith Insurance. That catch made there. And Talen Dodd with a huge offensive play. Don't forget also to stick around for our Old Carolina Barbecue Player of the Game. Old Carolina, the official barbecue of football.
2: And guys, Brian Bailey texted me earlier during the game, and he was at Minerva tonight, and he had a nice spread set out and said, "Where are you?" And I told him where we are at, so he promised he will feed us one of these games for our YouTube game of the week from Old Carolina Barbecue.
1: There you go, Kenny.
2: Looking out for you guys, you know that.
3: Are we still live?
1: Yes.
3: Okay.
1: Yep.
3: The defender, it was a contested catch.
1: Right.
3: And he was 100% committed to trying to make the interception, but it didn't give him an opportunity to make the tackle.
1: Right.
3: You know what
1: yeah,
3: I mean?
1: You're right.
3: And number six did a great job of breaking, you know, the contact with the defender and getting him another explosive play.
1: Yep. So second down and 8, clock at 1:48, and another running play, and Herbert takes it to the 20.
2: Wow. Coach Geis not happy with his quarterback at all as he was reaching the ball out there to try and get more yards, and Coach was yelling at him to protect the final timeout here with 1:43 left.
1: Third down and 3. And
3: never put the ball at risk.
1: Yeah, really.
4: And that catch by Talen Dodd, that was for 54 yards. Add that to his 71-yard catch in the first half. He has 2 catches for 125 yards.
1: Wow.
2: How about the ability to overcome the mistakes, the penalties, Coach? I mean, third and 35, third and 12, third and 25, whatever it's been, it seems like Green doesn't get fazed by it. They've been able to overcome some of those, you know, huge down and distances.
3: I think that's called resilience, right?
2: Yeah. Wow.
4: And Chase Herbert, he has over 300 yards passing.
0: Wow.
3: Oh, my goodness.
0: And Kenny, you know, we were talking with Mark Geis here before the game, and he was telling us how cool, calm, and collective Chase Herbert is. I mean, this kid, you know, he sat for, you know, a couple of years.
2: Well, they had the quarterback, Hunka. Yeah, Hunka was their quarterback last year. So, you know, he had to wait his turn now.
0: So, big play here for both teams. Third and three, a minute 43. Hoover is out of timeouts. Herbert going to keep it.
5: Stay in bounds.
0: Looking for a block. Spins. Gets it to the close to the 15. And they dropped the down markers. I can't tell.
2: Yep. First down.
0: First down.
5: Coach Geis is not happy about something. I'm not sure what it is.
2: Actually, Coach, he was happy. He was signaling first down.
0: Herbert going to take a knee. And they will run this clock out. What a ball game tonight, guys.
3: Yeah. Donnybrook.
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3: WHBC Mix 94.1, the Progressive Auto Group Scoreboard Show is underway. Busy night of high school football week four as we have league play underway now as we're deep into the season. All right, let's check out a couple of games still going on. Orville has now taken a 31-28 lead on the Tuslaw Mustangs. This game was tied at 21 apiece and 28 apiece. And then this is late in the game. The Red Riders at home with a field goal have taken that 31-28 lead on Tuslaw. And one other game still going on, a shootout in Salem, as the Quakers, who have been putting together a good year, season so far, they have a 42-25 lead on the Salem, or check that, Salem 42-25 on the Alliance Aviators. Now to the finals, our Freshmark Sugardale Radio Game of the Week. It was Lake beating Perry 15-9. Highlights coming up. McKinley, a winner over Glen Oak, 48-14. We'll get you some more details on these finals as the evening goes on. Green holds off Hoover tonight 24-20 in our Allman Health Foundation YouTube Game of the Night. Jackson in a wild one has just beaten Warren Harding 44-37. As the Polar Bears go to 2-2 with a big win on the road. Maslin with easy win tonight over Canisius, New York, 42-0. Louisville has just finished off Boardman, 34-7. Ellett beats Central Catholic tonight, 21-20. Marlington, a 27-13 winner over Minerva. Manchester just beat Canton South in our stream game tonight, 37-13. Out in Worcester, big win for Northwest as they improved to 4-0, and they beat the Triway Titans, the Pac-7 champs last year, 21-18. Fairless crushes Tuskegee Valley, 37-0. East Canton with a 25-15 win over Sandy Valley, and Mogador bruised Malvern tonight, 46-16. Last night, St. Thomas beat Akron East by a score of 47-6. And we'll see if any of our other games have gone final. It's a final in Salem as the Quakers roll once again, adding a late score as they beat the Alliance Aviators tonight, 49-25. And seeing if there's if that Tuslaw Orville game has gone final yet. At last check, again, it was Orville with the lead, 31-28. Check a couple of things here. Still no final. It was late in the game when Orville got that field goal to go up 31-28. And still no final, as that is the only game that we are waiting on. So let's take you to the highlights of our Freshmark Sugardale Radio Game of the Week. And it was over at the PTO as the Lake Blue Streaks and the Perry Panthers going at it to start Federal League play. And a scoreless first quarter, as you might expect with these two good defenses. And the Lake offense finally found their way as they were driving late first quarter into the second quarter. First play of the second quarter, they put it in.
4: Tie to George. Nope. Wyatt Jones keeps it. Bounces outside. Wyatt Jones, touchdown.
5: Nice ball handling.
4: Man.
5: A lot of people thought that George had it, including myself. The quarterback had it going around the left end.
3: Wyatt Jones with the 8-yard run put the Blue Streaks up 7-0. Perry Panthers would finally get on the board with a short field goal.
4: So Panthers in on the year. Field goals, this would be the first attempt.
5: Yep, they haven't tried one. Bryce DeStefano in there.
4: We're going to mark this at the 12, 22-yard attempt coming up for Perry. Snap and spot. Kick on the way. He booms it, and it's good. Panthers on the board. Down.
3: And that would put Lake up now 7-3. That would be the halftime score as the Perry Panthers would take their only lead of the game early in the third quarter as they put together a 6-play, 69-yard drive.
5: You know, they turn him around. He still runs backwards. You know, he's still pushing and lunging for extra yards.
4: Now first and goal at the 4. Lemon again, north and south. Jonathan Lemon still fighting. Is he in? Touchdown, Panthers!
5: That was a Jonathan Lemon show there on that drive.
4: My goodness. That brought the crowd alive. And the jungle student section across the way.
3: Certainly was the Jonathan Lemon show. 5 carries, 60 yards on that drive. Extra point was missed, and the Panthers led 9-7. As we head into the fourth quarter now, it was 9-7 Perry. Lake put together a 6-play, 72-yard drive to get the lead back.
4: Jones again, waiting on the snap. Flares it out again to the left side. And a lot of room to run. 30, 20, 15, 10, 5, touchdown. Oh, my.
5: They got it to Ty DeGeorge that time.
4: Yep. Ty with the speed, the athletic move, and the distance for the run and the TD. And Lake back on top.
3: That would put them up by a score of 13-9, and they did a little math on the sideline, said, hey, let's go for 2.
5: Now, I wonder if they're going for it here on 2. 13-9 is kind of an odd score to kick an extra point.
4: So yeah, it appears that way. Yeah. And that's the George running off the right side. That's an easy 2. No one touched him.
3: So it was 15-9 Lake. Perry Panthers with one last chance as they were driving under a couple of minutes to go in the game to try to find the end zone. But a big stop by the Blue Streaks defense.
5: Maybe the game on the line right here.
4: With 2:43 in the clock running.
5: They've tried running up inside twice.
4: Split backfield. Play action fake. Boudry to throw. Running out of time. End zone. No. Knocked out of bounds.
3: And that will seal it for the Blue Streaks as they go on to win tonight by a final score of 15-9. All right. We told you our Altman Health Foundation YouTube game of the night will be on demand beginning at 10 o'clock. But before that, we can get a wrap on the game. Frank Solona had the call with Kenny Rota and Coach Tom McDaniels as the Green Bulldogs win.
6: The Green
3: win.
6: Bulldogs get a win tonight and improve to 1-0 in the Federal League, 3-1 overall, as they beat Hoover 24-20 at North Canton tonight. Green got things going in the first quarter. They jump out to a 7-0 lead. with a 14-play, 80-yard drive, one-yard touchdown run by Cameron Warner. Extra point by Noro was good and was green 7-0. It was a 7-minute, 20-second drive to start the ball game. Green then got the ball back in the second quarter, a 7-play, 98-yard drive, 16-yard touchdown run by Chase Herbert. Extra point was good, and it was 14-0 Green going into halftime. Green in the third quarter scored again to make it 21-0, a 5-play, 54-yard drive. 19-yard touchdown pass from Herbert to Aiden Rice. Extra point was good, and it was 21-0 at that point in the third quarter. Hoover, though, got on the board with 5:40 to go in the quarter, a 7-play, 69-yard drive. 6-yard touchdown run by Nolan Bonner. Extra point by Reidinger was good. It was 21-7 Green. Also in the third quarter, Hoover got on the board again. 3 plays, 35 yards, only took a minute and 10. A 14-yard touchdown run by Nolan Bonner. Extra point was good, and Hoover had closed the gap to 21-14. Hoover got another score in that fourth quarter, just underway, 8:40 to go in the ball game. 10 plays, 54 yards, a 41-yard field goal by Joey Reidinger, and it was Green 21, Hoover 17. But Green came back, got a field goal of their own. 7 plays, 52 yards, a 45-yard field goal by Logan Noro, and it was Green up by 7, 24-17. Hoover then came back with another field goal, 4 plays, 6 yards, and capped off by a 34-yard field goal by Joey Reidinger, made it 24-20. That one was set up by a 76-yard kickoff return for Hoover by Elijah Friesen, and that got Hoover within 4. Green, though, on a huge third-down play in the fourth quarter, got a catch from Taylen Dodd, picked up the first down and more, and then Green ran out the clock to win this one tonight, 24-21. Rushing yards in the game, Hoover had 164, Green with 99. Green, though, in the air, 303 yards passing to Hoover's 82. Total yards, 402 for the Green Bulldogs, 246 for Hoover. Hoover had 13 first downs and Green with 18. Both teams had 2 turnovers in the game. Green, 10 penalties, 108 yards. Hoover, 4 penalties, 435. Individual numbers look like this for the Vikings. Ryan Kavanaugh, 9 of 14 for 82 yards and an interception. Nolan Bonner on the ground, 18 carries, 122 yards and 2 touchdowns. Connor McCoy had 2 catches for 35 yards for the Vikings. For Green, Chase Herbert, he had a whale of a night tonight. 13 of 16, 303 yards and 1 touchdown. Passing on the ground, Herbert, 27 rushes, 76 yards, and 1 touchdown. Receiving for the Green Bulldogs, Aiden Rice had 4 catches for 93 yards and 1 touchdown. Taylen Dodd, 2 catches, 125. Our final score once again, it was the Green Bulldogs 24 and the Hoover Vikings 20. Green improves to 3-1 on the year, 1-0 in the Federal League. Hoover drops to 2-2 and 0-1 in the Federal League. Frank Salona, WHBC Sports.
3: All right, Frank, good call. And we have a final. From Orville, it was the Red Riders beating Tuslaw tonight, 34-28. So all our finals are in. Coming up next, as we cross over into the 10 o'clock hour, we will have more details, more wraps on our action tonight. 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
1: Marking 25 years since the 9/11 attacks, I'm Lisa Lacera, Fox News. President Trump speaking at the Pentagon with the Iran conflict in the backdrop.
2: 25 years after the September 11th terror attacks, President Trump says the nation will never forget.
3: That's why we fight today. We don't have a choice. There can only be victory. We fight hard. We fight to win.
2: Speaking at a memorial service at the Pentagon, the president saluted the victims killed and service members he says are working right now to ensure the world's number one sponsor of terror, Iran, will never have a nuclear weapon.
1: Fox's Jared Halpern at the White House. Fox's Trey Yates earlier aboard the USS George Washington in the Arabian Sea.
4: The crew at this moment is preparing for nighttime operations, a daily occurrence here with multiple exchanges of fire this week alone between the United States and Iran.
1: The aircraft carrier defending multiple assets in the region as the U.S. blockade of the Strait of Hormuz remains in effect. Florida moving forward with new terrorism designation rules.
5: Florida Governor Ron DeSantis and the state's cabinet approving rules for a process that would allow state officials to recommend designating domestic and foreign terrorist organizations. This is part of the Systems of Law and Terrorist Organizations Act, which would include allowing officials to impose felony charges and severe penalties for individuals who knowingly provide material support or resources to designated organizations. The act has faced legal challenges, with civil liberties advocates arguing it will allow the targeting of peaceful advocacy groups and stifle free speech. DeSantis says it will help defend the people of Florida against hostile actors and terrorist groups.
1: Fox's Kristen Goodwin. North Korea launched multiple short-range ballistic missiles toward the sea a day after the U.S., South Korea, and Japan ended their trilateral military drill. 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
7: Here's your AccuWeather forecast. Tonight, expect clouds to become thicker with a low of 63. Tomorrow, anticipate clouds giving way to some sunshine, but also some showers and a thunderstorm with high temperatures reaching 77. Tomorrow night, a few thunderstorms are likely early on with mostly cloudy skies prevailing later, along with warm and humid conditions and a low of 66. With the AccuWeather forecast, I'm meteorologist Jason Caterina for News Talk 1480 WHBC.
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8: 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Brian Novak with you here in the WHBC Sports Compound. And as we run down the finals, get you some details on these games. The Lake Blue Streaks beat the Perry Panthers by a score of 15-9 as the Streaks open Federal League play with a victory and improved to 3-1 overall. Perry drops to 2-2. Highlights are coming up. The McKinley Bulldogs rolled over Glen Oak tonight, 48-14. McKinley led 21-0 after one, 34-7 at halftime, and the Pups cruised to a 3-1 record. Kylan West had three touchdown runs and a touchdown reception on a 49-yard screen in the game. Braylon Crook with two touchdown passes. Darius Hill, a 74-yard punt return, as it was all McKinley at Glen Oak tonight, 48-14. Our Altman Health Foundation YouTube Game of the Week that is available on demand right now. The Green Bulldogs hold off Hoover by a score of 24-20. Green jumped out to a 21-0 third quarter lead until the Hoover Vikings scored 17 unanswered, and they got to within four, 21-17. And then they exchanged field goals as best that the Vikings could do, as Green improves to 3-1. Hoover drops to 2-2. For the Vikings, Nolan Bonner, two touchdown runs in the game to go along with a couple of Viking field goals. And for the Green Bulldogs, quarterback Chase Herbert with a touchdown run, also scoring on the ground. Cam Warner and Aiden Rice for the Bulldogs, who win 24-20. Wild ball game in Warren tonight, as Jackson comes away with a 44-37 decision over Harding. Jackson led early 10-0, but by halftime, Harding had the 20-17 lead. In the third quarter, Jackson would retake the lead 24-23 on an 80-yard quarterback keeper by Carter Mulliman. And then Jackson would then go up 31-23 on a 68-yard touchdown pass by Mulliman. And eventually, Jackson would hold off Harding by a score of 44-37. Jackson improves to 2-2, and they begin Federal League play next week. Maslin untested tonight by Canisius High School out of Buffalo.

0: New York. The Tigers roll 42-0 as scoring all around. Rasmus Haynes, a touchdown pass. Braylon Gamble, a punt return for a score. Brayton Feister, two touchdown runs. Gary Yeager, a touchdown run. And Mass got two safeties in the game as they totally dominate Canisius tonight by a score of 42-0. Tigers 4-0 on the year. Big win for Louisville tonight over Boardman. Spartans not very good this year, but still Louisville on the road, a long way to go. And they get an easy win tonight, 34-7. They were up 21-0 at halftime. For the Leps, Cody Zoller with a couple of touchdown runs. Also scoring on the ground, Caden Cordes and Lucas Neff. And for good measure, how about Parker Dahm kicking a school record 44-yard field goal to contribute to the Louisville win, 34-7 over Boardman. Leps are 3-1. Central Catholic falls to Ellet tonight up in Akron, 21-20. Ellet led the entire game, but Central kept it close, just could not get over the top. It was scoreless after one. Ellet led 7-6 at halftime, and Ella would take a 14-6 lead into the fourth quarter, and then would go up 21-6. Central came back, tried to put a rally together, but it came up short as Akron Ellet beat Central Catholic tonight 21-20. Central, a 1-3 record, but some tough losses early on here in the schedule. EBC play gets underway tonight, and we can tell you that Marlington was a 27-13 winner tonight over Minerva, as the Dukes were led by quarterback Tyler Walder. He had two touchdown passes, including a 72-yarder and a touchdown run. Cole Jones with a touchdown run as well, as Marlington beats Minerva tonight 27-13. The Dukes and the Lions now with 2-2 records, but Marlington with the early edge in EBC play. It was Salem putting together a very good season so far. Quakers outslug Alliance tonight by a score of 49-25. Close ball game at the half as the Quakers led 21-18, but Salem put together a good second half to improved to 4-0. Alliance drops to 1-3 on the year as they begin EBC play. And also in the EBC, we can tell you that Carrollton and West Branch had non-league games. West Branch, a 34-0 win over Howling. Carrollton fell to Claymont. In the Pac-7 tonight, let's take you there, as it was Manchester beating Canton South tonight 37-13, as the Panthers scored early on two Phil Parton touchdown runs, including an 82-yarder, and Manchester pulled away 37-13. That was our WHBCSports.com stream game of the night. The Northwest Indians are 4-0 on the air. They beat Triway tonight 21-18 as the Indians begin Pac-7 play with a victory. Scoreless after one, Northwest led 14-8 at halftime, and they edge the reigning Pac-7 champion Titans by a score of 21-18. The Fairless Falcons 3-1 on the air as they crush Tuskegee Valley tonight. Falcons over the Trojans 37-0. It was Orville beating Tuslaw tonight by a score of 34-28 as Tuslaw drops to 2-2. Orville gets a win to start conference play. And IBC action begins tonight with East Canton beating Sandy Valley by a score of 25-15. Sandy Valley led 15-13 at halftime, and it was Mogador beating Malvern tonight 46-16. Malvern Hornets dropped to 1-3 on the year. If you missed it last night, St. Thomas Aquinas gets the win 7-6 over Akron East. The Knights improved to 2-2, their first two-win season since 2020. They've had a couple of winless seasons, and then a couple of, you know, in the COVID years, the limited schedules, and they won five games back in 2020, and right now 2-2 on the season. So let's take you to the highlights of our Fresh Mark Sugardale radio game of the week. And it was over at the PTO as the Lake Blue Streaks and the Perry Panthers going at it to start Federal League play. And a scoreless first quarter, as you might expect with these two good defenses. And the Lake offense finally found their way as they were driving late first quarter into the second quarter. First play of the second quarter, they put it in.
1: Tie to George. Nope. Wyatt Jones keeps it. Bounces outside. Wyatt Jones touchdown.
2: Nice ball handling.
1: Man.
2: A lot of people thought that George had it, including myself. And the quarterback had it going around the left end.
0: Wyatt Jones with the 8-yard run put the Blue Streaks up 7-0. Perry Panthers would finally get on the board with a short field goal.
1: So Panthers in on the year. Field goals, this would be the first attempt.
2: Yep, they haven't tried one. Price DeStefano in there.
1: We're going to mark this at the 12, 22-yard attempt coming up for Perry. Snap and spot. Kick on the way. He booms it, and it's good. Panthers on the board. Down.
0: And that would put Lake up now 7-3. That would be the halftime score as the Perry Panthers would take their only lead of the game early in the third quarter as they put together a 6-play, 69-yard drive.
2: You know, they turn him around. He still runs backwards. You know, he's still pushing and lunging for extra yards.
1: Now first and goal at the 4. Lemon again, north and south. Jonathan Lemon still fighting. Is he in? Touchdown, Panthers!
2: That was a Jonathan Lemon show there on that drive.
1: My goodness. That brought the crowd alive. And the jungle student section across the way.
0: Certainly was the Jonathan Lemon show. 5 carries, 60 yards on that drive. Extra point was missed, and the Panthers led 9-7. As we head into the fourth quarter now, it was 9-7 Perry. Lake put together a 6-play, 72-yard drive to get the lead back.
1: Jones again, waiting on the snap. Flares it out again to the left side. And a lot of room to run. 30, 20, 15, 10, 5, touchdown. Oh, my.
2: They got it to Ty DeGeorge that time.
1: Yep. Ty with the speed, the athletic move, and the distance for the run and the TD. And Lake back on top.
0: That would put them up by a score of 13-9, and they did a little math on the sideline, said, hey, let's go for two.
2: Now, I wonder if they're going for it here on two. 13-9 is kind of an odd score to kick an extra point.
1: So yeah, it appears that way. Yeah. And that's the George runners off the right side. That's an easy two. No one touched him.
0: So it was 15-9 Lake. Perry Panthers with one last chance as they were driving under a couple of minutes to go in the game to try to find the end zone. But a big stop by the Blue Streaks defense.
2: Maybe the game on the line right here.
1: With 2:43 in the clock running.
2: They've tried running up inside twice.
1: Split backfield. Play action fake. Boudry to throw. Running out of time. End zone. No. Knocked out of bounds.
0: And that would seal it for the Streaks as they win by a score of 15-9 over at the PTO. Guardians update. They're playing in Minnesota. Every game important, obviously. A couple of weeks to go in the season. Guards Minnesota tied at 2 in the 8th inning. We'll update that further as well as the Progressive Auto Group scoreboard show continues on 1480 WHBC and Mix 94.1.
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0: 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Scoreboard Show continues with me, Brian Novak. Thanks, for as always, for making us a part of your Friday night when it comes to high school football, wherever you may be. Getting back from your games, let's run down the finals once again. It was in the Federal League tonight. McKinley beating Glen Oak 48-14. Lake over Perry 15-9. And Green held off Hoover 24-20. Jackson out of conference tonight. Outlasted Harding 44-37. Massillon, an easy win at home against Canisius, New York, 42-0. Louisville pounds Boardman on the road, 34-7. Akron Ellett with a 21-20 edge over Central Catholic tonight. Salem outslugged Alliance 49-25. It was Marlington, a 27-13 decision over Minerva. Manchester 37-13, AB Canton South. Northwest gets the win over Triway tonight on the road, 21-18. Fairless pulls off the shutout of Tuskegee Valley, 37-0. Orville pulls away from Tuslaw late, 34-28. And it was East Canton by 10 over Sandy Valley, 25-15. Mogador beat up Malvern, 46-16. And St. Thomas last night beat Akron East 7-6. We'll get you some out-of-town scores, but we want to get you some wraps first on a couple of the games we were carrying on our other platforms. Our Altman Health Foundation YouTube game of the week was that the Green victory over Hoover. On the call was Frank Solona.
12: The Green Bulldogs get a win tonight and improve to 1-0 in the Federal League, 3-1 overall, as they beat Hoover 24-20 at North Canton tonight. Green got things going in the first quarter. They jump out to a 7-0 lead with a 14-play, 80-yard drive, 1-yard touchdown run by Cameron Warner. Extra point by Noro was good, and was Green 7-0. It was a 7-minute, 20-second drive to start the ball game. Green then got the ball back in the second quarter, a 7-play, 98-yard drive, 16-yard touchdown run by Chase Herbert. Extra point was good, and it was 14-0 Green going into halftime. Green in the third quarter scored again to make it 21-0, a 5-play, 54-yard drive, 19-yard touchdown pass from Herbert to Aiden Rice. Extra point was good, and it was 21-0 at that point in the third quarter. Hoover, though, got on the board with 5:40 to go in the quarter, a 7-play, 69-yard drive, 6-yard touchdown run by Nolan Bonner. Extra point by Reidinger was good. It was 21-7 Green. Also in the third quarter, Hoover got on the board again. 3 plays, 35 yards, only took a minute and 10. A 14-yard touchdown run by Nolan Bonner. Extra point was good, and Hoover had closed the gap to 21-14. Hoover got another score in that fourth quarter, just underway, 8:40 to go in the ball game. 10 plays, 54 yards, a 41-yard field goal by Joey Reidinger, and it was Green 21, Hoover 17. But Green came back, got a field goal of their own. 7 plays, 52 yards, a 45-yard field goal by Logan Noro, and it was Green up by 7, 24-17. Hoover then came back with another field goal, 4 plays, 6 yards, and capped off by a 34-yard field goal by Joey Reidinger, made it 24-20. That one was set up by a 76-yard kickoff return for Hoover by Elijah Friesen, and that got Hoover within 4. Green, though, on a huge third down play in the fourth quarter, got a catch from Taylen Dodd, picked up the first down and more, and then Green ran out the clock to win this one tonight, 24-21. Rushing yards in the game, Hoover had 164, Green with 99. Green, though, in the air, 303 yards passing to Hoover's 82. Total yards, 402 for the Green Bulldogs, 246 for Hoover. Hoover had 13 first downs and Green with 18. Both teams had 2 turnovers in the game. Green, 10 penalties, 108 yards. Hoover, 4 penalties, 435. Individual numbers look like this for the Vikings. Ryan Kavanaugh, 9 of 14 for 82 yards and an interception. Nolan Bonner on the ground, 18 carries, 122 yards and 2 touchdowns. Connor McCoy had 2 catches for 35 yards for the Vikings. For Green, Chase Herbert, he had a whale of a night tonight. 13 of 16, 303 yards and 1 touchdown. Passing on the ground, Herbert, 27 rushes, 76 yards, and 1 touchdown. Receiving for the Green Bulldogs, Aiden Rice had 4 catches for 93 yards and 1 touchdown. Taylen Dodd, 2 catches, 125. Our final score, once again, it was the Green Bulldogs 24 and the Hoover Vikings 20. Green improves to 3-1 on the year, 1-0 in the Federal League. Hoover drops to 2-2 and 0-1 in the Federal League. Frank Solona, WHBC Sports.
0: All right, good job, Frank. 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Pac-7 lid lifter between Manchester and Canton South. John Bazika had the call.
13: Manchester a winner tonight as they defeat South at Canton South, 37-13, the final score. South led early in the ballgame. A great play on what was the opening offensive play of the game for Manchester. Aiden Lewis picked off a pass and then returned it about halfway back and fumbled the ball, to which Diego Bautista picked it up for South and went in. And at that point, with less than a minute left in the game, South led by a score of 6-0. But Manchester followed it right back with an outstanding 82-yard touchdown run by Phil Parton. They went for two. They ended up getting it. Parton converted the two-point conversion, and Manchester never looked back from there. Phil Parton had three rushing touchdowns tonight, 187 yards, and helped Manchester get their first win of the year. Brody Beagle and Therese Conley did hook up for a 10-yard touchdown pass in the second quarter, which drew South closer at the half, 23-13, but they were never able to make that up, and Phil Parton and Manchester were able to do just enough to get the win in the second half by multiple touchdowns. Again, Parton's 187 yards and three touchdowns. The difference in this game is Manchester defeats South tonight 37-13. For WHBC Sports, I'm John Bozica.
0: All right, thanks, John. And pass along our thanks to George Bozica and Coach Garcia as well on the call of the stream game. All right, some other out-of-town scores here on the Progressive Auto Group Scoreboard Show. Carrollton and West Branch have not yet begun EBC play yet. West Branch, I don't think anyone in the EBC wants to play West Branch. 34-0, they beat Warren Howling as the Warriors look to be putting together another strong season. And Claymont beat up Carrollton tonight down in Yorksville, 49-6. Strasburg, a touchdown better than Canaan Valley, 21-14. Garraway rolls over Zanesville, 48-22. New Philly on the road beat Ashland 28-10. Dover crushed Lexington 43-7. The big schools up north, Lakewood St. Ed's beat Hoban 17-14. Knights lose again. Walsh Jesuit over St. Ignatius 31-24 in a good one. Down in Columbus, Watterson beat Glenville 35-13. Wadsworth over Solon 42-8. Medina Highland with the 23-21 squeaker over Nordonia. We have Hudson beating North Royalton 42-27. Other finals of note, Erie McDowell, an overtime winner over Garfield Heights 21-20. Mentor beat up Brunswick 63-18. A couple more here we can give you. Strongsville over Cleveland Heights 45-18. Avon 62, North Ridgeville 21, and Rocky River, one of Lake's opponents this year, they beat Lakewood 49-7. As the Progressive Auto Group Scoreboard Show continues on 1480 WHBC and Mix 94.1. We'll be back after this.
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17: 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Brian Novak with you here in the WHBC Sports Compound. And as we run down the finals, get you some details on these games. The Lake Blue Streaks beat the Perry Panthers by a score of 15-9 as the Streaks open Federal League play with a victory and improved to 3-1 overall. Perry drops to 2-2. Highlights are coming up. The McKinley Bulldogs rolled over Glen Oak tonight, 48-14. McKinley led 21-0 after one, 34-7 at halftime, and the Pups cruised to a 3-1 record. Kylan West had three touchdown runs and a touchdown reception on a 49-yard screen in the game. Braylon Crook with two touchdown passes. Darius Hill, a 74-yard punt return, as it was all McKinley at Glen Oak tonight, 48-14. Our Altman Health Foundation YouTube game of the week that is available on demand right now. The Green Bulldogs hold off Hoover by a score of 24-20. Green jumped out to a 21-0 third quarter lead until the Hoover Vikings scored 17 unanswered, and they got to within four, 21-17. And then they exchanged field goals as best that the Vikings could do, as Green improves to 3-1. Hoover drops to 2-2. For the Vikings, Nolan Bonner, two touchdown runs in the game to go along with a couple of Viking field goals. And for the Green Bulldogs, quarterback Chase Herbert with a touchdown run, also scoring on the ground, Cam Warner and Aiden Rice for the Bulldogs, who win 24-20. Wild ball game in Warren tonight as Jackson comes away with a 44-37 decision over Harding. Jackson led early 10-0, but by halftime, Harding had the 20-17 lead. In the third quarter, Jackson would retake the lead 24-23 on an 80-yard quarterback keeper by Carter Mulliman. And then Jackson would then go up 31-23 on a 68-yard touchdown pass by Mulliman. And eventually Jackson would hold off Harding by a score of 44-37. Jackson improves to 2-2, and they begin Federal League play next week. Maslin untested tonight by Canisius High School out of Buffalo, New York. The Tigers roll 42-0 as scoring all around. Rasmus Haynes, a touchdown pass. Braylon Gamble, a punt return for a score. Brayton Feister, two touchdown runs. Gary Yeager, a touchdown run. And Mass got two safeties in the game as they totally dominate Canisius tonight by a score of 42-0. Tigers 4-0 on the year. Big win for Louisville tonight over Boardman. Spartans not very good this year, but still Louisville on the road, a long way to go. And they get an easy win tonight, 34-7. They were up 21-0 at halftime. For the Leps, Cody Zoller with a couple of touchdown runs. Also scoring on the ground, Caden Cordes and Lucas Neff. And for good measure, how about Parker Dahm kicking a school record 44-yard field goal to contribute to the Louisville win 34-7 over Boardman. Leps are 3-1. Central Catholic falls to Ellet tonight up in Akron, 21-20. Ellet led the entire game, but Central kept it close, just could not get over the top. It was scoreless after one. Ellet led 7-6 at halftime, and Ellet would take a 14-6 lead into the fourth quarter. And then would go up 21-6. Central came back, tried to put a rally together, but it came up short as Akron Ellet beat Central Catholic tonight 21-20. Central, a 1-3 record, but some tough losses early on here in the schedule. EBC play gets underway tonight, and we can tell you that Marlington was a 27-13 winner tonight over Minerva, as the Dukes were led by quarterback Tyler Walder. He had two touchdown passes, including a 72-yarder and a touchdown run. Cole Jones with a touchdown run as well, as Marlington beats Minerva tonight 27-13. The Dukes and the Lions now with 2-2 records, but Marlington with the early edge in EBC play. It was Salem putting together a very good season so far. Quakers outslug Alliance tonight by a score of 49-25. Close ball game at the half as the Quakers led 21-18, but Salem put together a good second half to improved to 4-0. Alliance drops to 1-3 on the year as they begin EBC play. And also in the EBC, we can tell you that Carrollton and West Branch had non-league games. West Branch, a 34-0 win over Howling. Carrollton fell to Claymont. In the Pac-7 tonight, let's take you there, as it was Manchester beating Canton South tonight 37-13, as the Panthers scored early on two Phil Parton touchdown runs, including an 82-yarder, and Manchester pulled away 37-13. That was our WHBCSports.com stream game of the night. The Northwest Indians are 4-0 on the air. They beat Triway tonight 21-18 as the Indians begin Pac-7 play with a victory. Scoreless after one, Northwest led 14-8 at halftime, and they edge the reigning Pac-7 champion Titans by a score of 21-18. The Fairless Falcons 3-1 on the air as they crush Tuskegee Valley tonight. Falcons over the Trojans 37-0. It was Orville beating Tuslaw tonight by a score of 34-28 as Tuslaw drops to 2-2. Orville gets a win to start conference play. And IBC action begins tonight with East Canton beating Sandy Valley by a score of 25-15. Sandy Valley led 15-13 at halftime, and it was Mogador beating Malvern tonight 46-16. Malvern Hornets dropped to 1-3 on the year. If you missed it last night, St. Thomas Aquinas gets the win 7-6 over Akron East. The Knights improved to 2-2, their first two-win season since 2020. They've had a couple of winless seasons, and then a couple of, you know, in the COVID years, limited schedules, and they won five games back in 2020, and right now 2-2 on the season. So let's take you to the highlights of our Freshmark Sugardale radio game of the week. It was over at the PTO as the Lake Blue Streaks and the Perry Panthers going at it to start Federal League play. And a scoreless first quarter, as you might expect with these two good defenses. And the Lake offense finally found their way as they were driving late first quarter into the second quarter. First play of the second quarter, they put it in.
1: Tied to George. Nope. Wyatt Jones keeps it. Bounces outside. Wyatt Jones, touchdown.
2: Nice ball handling.
1: Man.
2: A lot of people thought that George had it, including myself. The quarterback had it going around the left end.
17: Wyatt Jones with the 8-yard run put the Blue Streaks up 7-0. Perry Panthers would finally get on the board with a short field goal.
1: So Panthers in on the year. Field goals, this would be the first attempt.
2: Yep, they haven't tried one. Price DeStefano in there.
1: We're going to mark this at the 12, 22-yard attempt coming up for Perry. Snap and spot. Kick on the way. He booms it, and it's good. Panthers on the board. Down.
17: And that would put Lake up now 7-3. That would be the halftime score as the Perry Panthers would take their only lead of the game early in the third quarter as they put together a 6-play, 69-yard drive.
2: You know, they turn him around. He still runs backwards. You know, he's still pushing and lunging for extra yards.
1: Now first and goal at the 4. Lemon again, north and south. Jonathan Lemon still fighting. Is he in? Touchdown, Panthers!
2: That was a Jonathan Lemon show there on that drive.
1: My goodness. That brought the crowd alive. And the jungle student section across the way.
17: Certainly was the Jonathan Lemon show. 5 carries, 60 yards on that drive. Extra point was missed, and the Panthers led 9-7. As we head into the fourth quarter now, it was 9-7 Perry. Lake put together a 6-play, 72-yard drive to get the lead back.
1: Jones again, waiting on the snap. Flares it out again to the left side. And a lot of room to run. 30, 20, 15, 10, 5, touchdown. Oh, my.
2: They got it to Ty DeJores that time.
1: Yep. Ty with the speed, the athletic move, and the distance for the run and the TD. And Lake back on top.
17: That would put them up by a score of 13-9, and they did a little math on the sideline, said, hey, let's go for two.
2: Now, I wonder if they're going for it here on two. 13-9 is kind of an odd score to kick an extra point.
1: So yeah, it appears that way. Yeah. And that's the George runner off the right side. That's an easy two. No one touched it.
17: So it was 15-9 Lake. Perry Panthers with one last chance as they were driving under a couple of minutes to go in the game to try to find the end zone. But a big stop by the Blue Streaks defense.
2: Maybe the game on the line right here.
1: With 2:43 in the clock running.
2: They've tried running up inside twice.
1: Split backfield. Play action fake. Boudry to throw. Running out of time. End zone, no. Knocked out of bounds.
17: And the Lake Blue Streaks sealed it there. 15-9 over the Panthers. Good news from Minnesota. Guardians with 3 runs in the ninth have taken a 5-2 lead on the Twins. They're still batting. We'll give you another update coming up on the Progressive Auto Group Scoreboard Show. 1480 WHBC and Mix 94.1.
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17: 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Thanks, for as always, for making us part of your Friday night when it comes to high school football, wherever you may be. Getting back from your games, let's run down the finals once again. It was in the Federal League tonight, McKinley beating Glen Oak 48-14, Lake over Perry 15-9, and Green held off Hoover 24-20. Jackson out of conference tonight outlasted Harding 44-37. Maslin, an easy win at home against Canisius, New York, 42-0. Louisville pounds Boardman on the road 34-7. Akron Ellett with a 21-20 edge over Central Catholic tonight. Salem outslugged Alliance 49-25. It was Marlington, a 27-13 decision over Minerva. Manchester 37-13. AB Canton South. Northwest gets the win over Triway tonight on the road, 21-18. Fairless pulls off the shutout of Tuskegee Valley, 37-0. Orville pulls away from Tuslaw late, 34-28. And it was East Canton by 10 over Sandy Valley, 25-15. Mogador beat up Malvern, 46-16. And St. Thomas last night beat Akron East 7-6. We'll get you some out-of-town scores, but we want to get you some wraps first on a couple of the games we were carrying on our other platforms. Our Altman Health Foundation YouTube game of the week was that the Green victory over Hoover. On the call was Frank Solona.
12: The Green Bulldogs get a win tonight and improve to 1-0 in the Federal League, 3-1 overall, as they beat Hoover 24-20 at North Canton tonight. Green got things going in the first quarter. They jump out to a 7-0 lead with a 14-play, 80-yard drive, 1-yard touchdown run by Cameron Warner. Extra point by Noro was good, and was Green 7-0. It was a 7-minute, 20-second drive to start the ball game. Green then got the ball back in the second quarter, a 7-play, 98-yard drive, 16-yard touchdown run by Chase Herbert. Extra point was good, and it was 14-0 Green going into halftime. Green in the third quarter scored again to make it 21-0, a 5-play, 54-yard drive, 19-yard touchdown pass from Herbert to Aiden Rice. Extra point was good, and it was 21-0 at that point in the third quarter. Hoover, though, got on the board with 5:40 to go in the quarter, a 7-play, 69-yard drive, 6-yard touchdown run by Nolan Bonner. Extra point by Redinger was good. It was 21-7 Green. Also in the third quarter, Hoover got on the board again. 3 plays, 35 yards, only took a minute and 10. A 14-yard touchdown run by Nolan Bonner. Extra point was good, and Hoover had closed the gap to 21-14. Hoover got another score in that fourth quarter, just underway, 8:40 to go in the ball game. 10 plays, 54 yards, a 41-yard field goal by Joey Redinger, and it was Green 21, Hoover 17. But Green came back, got a field goal of their own. 7 plays, 52 yards, a 45-yard field goal by Logan Noro, and it was Green up by 7, 24-17. Hoover then came back with another field goal, 4 plays, 6 yards, and capped off by a 34-yard field goal by Joey Redinger, made it 24-20. That one was set up by a 76-yard kickoff return for Hoover by Elijah Friesen, and that got Hoover within 4. Green, though, on a huge third down play in the fourth quarter, got a catch from Taylen Dodd, picked up the first down and more, and then Green ran out the clock to win this one tonight, 24-21. Rushing yards in the game, Hoover had 164, Green with 99. Green, though, in the air, 303 yards passing to Hoover's 82. Total yards, 402 for the Green Bulldogs, 246 for Hoover. Hoover had 13 first downs and Green with 18. Both teams had 2 turnovers in the game. Green, 10 penalties, 108 yards. Hoover, 4 penalties, 435. Individual numbers look like this for the Vikings. Ryan Kavanaugh, 9 of 14 for 82 yards and an interception. Nolan Bonner on the ground, 18 carries, 122 yards and 2 touchdowns. Connor McCoy had 2 catches for 35 yards for the Vikings. For Green, Chase Herbert, he had a whale of a night tonight. 13 of 16, 303 yards and 1 touchdown passing. On the ground, Herbert, 27 rushes, 76 yards, and 1 touchdown. Receiving for the Green Bulldogs, Aiden Rice had 4 catches for 93 yards and 1 touchdown. Taylen Dodd, 2 catches, 125. Our final score, once again, it was the Green Bulldogs 24 and the Hoover Vikings 20. Green improves to 3-1 on the year, 1-0 in the Federal League. Hoover drops to 2-2 and 0-1 in the Federal League. Frank Salona, WHBC Sports.
17: 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Pac-7 lid lifter between Manchester and Canton South. John Baziga had the call.
13: Manchester a winner tonight as they defeat South at Canton South, 37-13, the final score. South led early in the ball game. A great play on what was the opening offensive play of the game for Manchester. Aiden Lewis picked off a pass and then returned it about halfway back and fumbled the ball, to which Diego Bautista picked it up for South and went in. And at that point, with less than a minute left in the game, South led by a score of 6-0. But Manchester followed it right back with an outstanding 82-yard touchdown run by Phil Parton. They went for 2. They ended up getting it. Parton converted the 2-point conversion, and Manchester never looked back from there. Phil Parton had 3 rushing touchdowns tonight, 187 yards, and helped Manchester get their first win of the year. Brody Beagle and Therese Conley did hook up for a 10-yard touchdown pass in the second quarter, which drew South closer at the half, 23-13, but they were never able to make that up, and Phil Parton and Manchester were able to do just enough to get the win in the second half by multiple touchdowns. Again, Parton's 187 yards and 3 touchdowns. The difference in this game is Manchester defeats South tonight, 37-13. For WHBC Sports, I'm John Bozica.
17: 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I'm Brian Novak. 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
1: 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Thank you, Emily in San Diego, for the call. Here's where you find it. 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It's where you go. We're growing and following. I think last night we had 5,000-6,000 people that watched us live, which is great. Will Dalton right now has thrown the graphic up on the screen. Westwood One Sports Night is where you can watch this show in addition to listening to it. However and wherever you're listening or watching, how you doing? Appreciate you spending the time with us. 7 p.m. Eastern time, right after the 1 o'clock, 4 o'clock games in, we're going to be on for an hour just recapping what we saw, and we hope you'll be with us. NFL Instagram, 7 p.m. Eastern time on Sunday night. The last of your free-for-all Friday calls are on the way. 310-840-4910 if you want in on the program. We'll get to those calls and get to the best of the college football Saturday slate. 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
2: 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Can Dallas's revamped defense live up to the expectations? 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
3: For the first time, the 9/11 remembrance ceremony in New York City featured not the usual six moments of silence, but seven. It represents the thousands who have died of 9/11-related illnesses since the attacks and was held after the reading of the names of the more than 2,900 men, women, and children lost at the World Trade Center in 2001 and in 1993. The moment was followed by

0: storm. It'll feel humid with the high of 77. Saturday night, there will be a few isolated thunderstorms early on, then turning mostly cloudy, warm, and muggy with a low of 66 with the AccuWeather forecast. I'm meteorologist Jason Caterina for News Talk 1480 WHBC.
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12: Thanks for staying up late on a Friday night, a special Friday night. It's the 25th anniversary of 9/11, and we feel that it is important to tell the stories so that the next generation will remember them and have them so that they can be readily found. Tonight, we have a special show for you. Jim Byrne is the, he happens to be a cousin of mine. He also had a brother who passed away in the 9/11 attacks. He died, Tim Byrne died in the second tower, right? The second tower was hit, but the first to fall. Tim Byrne passed away 25 years ago. We're going to talk to Jim, his brother, find out how he is honoring his brother and how he is marking the 25th anniversary. But this first hour, we're going to talk to longtime CBS White House correspondent Peter Mayer, who also happens to be Larry King's old newsman. So he's coming back to the show to tell us about he experienced 9/11. He was at the White House, and he was there when it all went down. So we're going to talk with him coming up next. And then, of course, Jim Byrne.

0: the brother of a victim of 9/11. It's a busy night. Stay right there. America at Night, just getting started.
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11: 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And going to a game or meet is a chance to see the stars of tomorrow shine today. But as anybody who's ever attended a high school sporting event in Ohio knows, you can't have the stars without the stripes. 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Who looks good in stripes? Anybody looking for a way to stay connected to a sport they love. If you like the idea of giving back to your community while earning a few extra bucks, chances are you'd look good in stripes too. We want to hear from you. We need to hear from you. 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
1: Welcome back. It's America at Night, and it is the anniversary. 25 years ago today, it was September 11th, and you blink your eyes, it's 25 years later. We wanted to bring a number of people on the show who have recollections, who were there, who lived it firsthand, so we could remember the stories so we never forget. One of the men that was there was Peter Mayer, White House correspondent for CBS News, and he's out with a new book. The new book is called Chasing the Story, A Reporter's Journey to the White House. Peter Mayer, welcome to America at Night. Thanks for joining us.
2: Great to be with you. I've always wanted to talk to you, McGraw, so I really welcome this opportunity.
1: Well, the voice is legendary. You're a legend, and so it's always nice to spend some time and talk to somebody who was there. First of all, the book just came out, and we were looking for people to talk about 9/11. And in this book, Chasing the Story, you write quite a bit about your experience on 9/11. We'll get into your career and how you got there, but 25 years later, you recount some of those stories, and it's a harrowing minute-by-minute detailed account of what happened. Take me back to that day. What happened in the White House that day?
2: Well, it was at the White House when the planes hit. I was working in our CBS News booth with the late Bill Plant, a tremendous friend of mine and great correspondent in his own right. And like so many others that day, 25 years ago today, McGraw, we couldn't believe what we saw when the first plane hit. We just couldn't understand how this could happen on such a clear day. Then the second plane hit, and we knew that it was terror. And shortly after that, unbeknownst to us, the plane hit the Pentagon. And if I can just do some sound effects here, it sounded like just a stampede of horses inside the White House as Secret Service agents ran back to our area in the press briefing room and all of the TV and radio booths and just started shouting. And I can still hear it in my own mind, McGraw, out, out, everybody out. And so we grabbed, whatever we needed to go out. I grabbed my mini disc recorder, which was the technology of the day, and just started rolling on the sound that I knew would be important. And I did stop for just a moment to send a bulletin to everyone at CBS News worldwide saying, White House evacuated. So then we were rushed out to the front lawn of the White House, the familiar Pennsylvania Avenue side on the north side of the White House. And they inexplicably, the officers had their sidearms drawn, and some of them had long arms, rifles and so forth, pointed at the sky. Can you imagine?
1: Mm.
2: And, we just couldn't figure out what was going on. And there were some aircraft flying over, and one of them was unmistakably the Doomsday plane, the plane that is the flying command center for the president. We later learned that the Doomsday plane, which is stationed elsewhere, just happened to be at Andrews Air Force Base and immediately took off after they realized what was going on so they could get that plane airborne. But it was circling over D.C. too. Then we got outside, and the Secret Service said, you have to move off the lawn. They were, at that point, just very concerned because off in the corner of my eye, I could see smoke billowing. Didn't know it immediately, but it was the Pentagon. And you could see this eerie smoke coming off of the Pentagon. If you'd like, I can read what I reported that day. It's not that long.
1: Yes, do that. That would be wonderful because you retail that in the books. Tell us that.
2: Yeah, I identified myself as being outside the White House and said, Secret Service officers, some here looking very concerned, are ordering everybody out of the building. Staffers and reporters are streaming out. We're quickly moving toward the Pennsylvania Avenue exit. In the distance, in the

0: narrow open space between the White House and the neighboring old executive office building. Black smoke, thick smoke, can be seen in the sky coming from the direction of the Pentagon, which, according to word from some here, has been hit by a plane. All of this is a very uncertain situation, develops at the World Trade Center in New York. Fire trucks and other emergency vehicles are racing through the streets, but there's no immediate sign of any fire or accident here. And I might add that you could hear the sirens in the background. There's no sign of any problem near the White House itself. Outside the gates now, almost all eyes are looking skyward. Police are training their binoculars upward, apparently watching for more aircraft. People are just streaming out of nearby office buildings. It is very much a scene verging on chaos. The streets are near gridlock, and very worried-looking people are rushing out of government offices and other buildings. And that's what I reported at the time on CBS. It was recorded and later distributed. But it was a crazy scene, and I have to tell you, McGraw, in all humility, the final words of that report are etched on the wall of the museum at the National Park Service Museum in Shanksville, Pennsylvania, where the other plane came down.
1: Peter, we actually have the audio from that day, September 11th, 2001, the story you filed for CBS News as you were being evacuated from the White House. Listen to this.
2: Very concerned-looking uniformed Secret Service officers telling everybody to leave the building. A line of guards moving us now toward the Pennsylvania Avenue exit, and some of them are looking toward the sky as they order everybody out. President Bush is not here. He's in Florida, where he has just gone on the air describing the planes that hit the World Trade Center in New York as an apparent terrorist attack. Beyond that, we don't know the full impact, the full implications of what's unfolding. Mrs. Bush is also away from here, scheduled for an appearance this morning on Capitol Hill. Now looking in the open space, the narrow open space between the White House and the next door executive office building, smoke can be seen in the distance. It's a plume of dark smoke coming from the direction of the Pentagon, which, according to some of the officers here, has also been hit by a plane. Some of the guards here have their binoculars out, focused on the sky, apparently looking for more planes. Even though the sound of sirens, as you can hear, is echoing through the streets as we leave the White House grounds, there's no sign of any fire or other problems. But this is a scene of controlled chaos here as people stream out of government offices and other buildings in the heart of Washington. Peter Mayer, CBS News, outside the White House.
1: Yeah, lots of questions about that. Peter Mayer, our guest, CBS News White House correspondent for many, many years, was there 25 years ago. Did you write that? Did you come up with that on your own? Was it written? How long did it take you to write it? How did you get that out at that moment?
0: It was sort of a stream of consciousness. I think I might have sketched out a few notes in my notebook as I was standing there waiting to see what the police would do next. Keep in mind, President Bush, George W. Bush, was in Sarasota, Florida that day, as many of our listeners know, and he was speaking to some grade school students when Andy Card, his amazing chief of staff, came up and whispered to him that a second plane had hit and were under attack. And after that, President Bush went to an Air Force base in Louisiana, to Barksdale, and then to Offutt Air Force Base in Nebraska. And then under his orders, he finally flew back to the White House, where he addressed the nation.
1: But
0: the White House, I really like to say, the White House was really a footnote that day, more so than ever, because the president was gone. There's sort of a relaxed atmosphere. Security is still tight, but inside the White House, when the president wasn't there, it was markedly different than when he was.
1: Yeah, interesting. The White House was the least busy part of the day of days, if you will. But did you, as you were ushered out of the White House, were you on your phone calling in doing that? Did you record it a number of times? How did you actually broadcast that?
0: Well, actually, cell phone service was just totally obliterated. you know, I guess every single person in D.C. was on his or her cell phone. And it was so frustrating that I couldn't get a signal out to describe what was going on. So I just, you know, read that into my mini disc and fed it on a phone later. I rushed across the street, and the first place I found was a medical clinic, and they let me come in and use their landline. And I think I probably held that up to the speaker on the phone and fed it in. And then I, you know, wandered the streets of D.C. trying to figure out what else was going on, and eventually made it over to the CBS News Bureau, which is a number of blocks away from the White House. In between, the only other phone I could find was a payphone. You remember payphones, of
1: course.
0: Sure,
1: yeah.
0: And I found a payphone in a metro subway station and called the CBS News in New York just to check in. But, you know, they were frantic with what was going on in far more important places, at the Pentagon and World Trade Center, of course, and Shanksville, Pennsylvania.
1: You mentioned Shanksville, Pennsylvania. Peter Mayer, our guest, White House, CBS White House correspondent on September 11, 2001. You mentioned Shanksville. That plane that the passengers overtook and crashed in that cornfield, that was probably headed to the White House. That probably saved your life.
0: Well, you know, we don't know for sure whether it was headed to the White House or the U.S. Capitol. There's a lot of thinking that that plane was going to target the dome of the Capitol. The White House, if you've ever flown into the DCA, into Reagan National Airport, the White House can be kind of hard to spot from the air because of the tree line and the Washington Monument and some of the buildings around it. So, you know, the thinking is that they saw, the terrorists saw a clear path over the mall and to the Capitol. But it could have been the White House. It could have been the Capitol. I don't think we know for sure.
1: In the hours that followed that initial rush and that official news, when the President Bush finally got back to the White House, tell me what that reporting was like, because early on, nobody really knew a whole lot. It was President Bush trying to sort of gain his, figure out what happened. Take me through that reporting.
0: Well, again, Andy Card, the White House chief of staff, told the president what was going on. And at the same time, Mr. Card also made sure that all of the communications that the president would need would be intact, an instant connection from wherever he was to the FBI, to the CIA director. So when Bush was finished with the speech, Andy Card has since recalled that he said, "I need to talk to the CIA director, George Tenet." "All right, Mr. President, you're patched in." "FBI director, okay, sir, here he is." And then he addressed the nation. And, you know, if you'll recall, he spoke about his deep sorrow for the victims. He talked about the resilience of the American body spirit. And he also, you know, set the nation up for a war on terror, describing the attacks as deliberate, deadly acts against the nation's freedoms and way of life. So that was his speech that evening, which we, of course, all the networks carried live, needless to say.
1: Yeah. The world changed that day, Peter Mayer. How did the news change, and how did your job change after that?
0: Well, of course, after that, there were just, I can't even begin to think about how many briefings we had from intelligence and national security officials, how security became so much different. We didn't have a TSA then, didn't have a Department of Homeland Security. So many things have changed.
1: It was also a time where the United States came together, that we put aside all of our differences. Seems almost impossible now, but for that brief time, we were all together.
0: You know, isn't that the truth? For that generation, it really was, I guess, the first time, since World War II? Maybe there were other crises that just don't come to mind immediately, McGraw. But, yeah, we saw the nation, by and large, come together. Yeah, there were conspiracy theorists, and there still are, that have all kinds of crazy ideas that I won't repeat here about, you know, what really happened on that day. But, you know, we know from intelligence and from what Osama bin Laden himself said and spoke, that he was the mastermind. He was the trigger behind all of this, along with his fanatic followers.
1: Peter Mayer, our guest for the full hour. The book is called Chasing the Story, A Reporter's Journey to the White House. You were also there, were you not, when President Obama announced that the United States got Osama bin Laden?
0: Yes, indeed. That was quite a night. I received a call earlier that evening from my bosses at CBS News, and they said, get ready, get set up, because we think that the U.S. has gotten Osama bin Laden. And yes, that was quite the moment.
1: Yeah, absolutely. Were you in the room when he came out and then told the world?
0: No, I was not. I was at my broadcast position.
1: the broom closet in the White House, huh?
0: Yeah, you know, we call it the glamour beat for a reason.
1: The book is called Chasing the Story, A Reporter's Journey to the White House. Is it true, Peter Mary, you wrote this book for your grandson so he could read all about your career?
0: Well, have you written a book, by the way, my friend?
1: I have not. I've read one or two, but I have not written any books, no.
0: Well, you should. Yeah, you know, through the years, so many people came to me and they said, hey, you know, you ought to write a book. You've covered six presidents. You came to the White House with Jimmy Carter. You were there, you know, when Obama was elected and so forth. And I'd always say, who's going to read this thing? Nobody's going to read it. And my grandson, my oldest grandson, was there, and he said, I'd read it, and I think you need to write it. Well, that was all the impetus I needed to sit down at the laptop and start pouring out my brain.
1: Lots more to get to. Hold that thought. Peter Mayer, all those years as a White House correspondent for CBS News. The book is called Chasing the Story. Peter Mayer.
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10: Fox News, I'm Roxanne Evans. The 25th anniversary of the 9/11 terror attacks was observed Friday. Director of National Intelligence Jay Clayton, in an exclusive with Fox's special report with Brett Baer, says it's about honoring those we lost and never forgetting.
11: The heroes, the victims, what they gave to protect our country, to protect our freedoms.
10: Ceremonies were held at Ground Zero, Shanksville, Pennsylvania, and at the Pentagon, where President Trump made remarks and paid tribute. Tensions rising in the Red Sea. Iran-backed Houthi militants tighten their grip on a key port near a vital shipping route. Saudi Arabia urging President Trump to take action. 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
13: Here's your AccuWeather forecast. Overnight, expect clouds to increase, leading to a low of 62. Moving into Saturday, the cloud cover will gradually give way to some sunshine, but there will also be a few showers and a thunderstorm, creating humid conditions with a high of 77. As the day transitions into Saturday night, there will be scattered thunderstorms early on, followed by mostly cloudy skies, remaining warm and humid with a low of 66. With the AccuWeather forecast, I'm meteorologist Jason Caterina for News Talk 1480 WHBC.
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1: Peter Mayer spent his career as a White House correspondent for CBS News. The book is called Chasing the Story, A Reporter's Journey into the White House. Peter, you mentioned you covered six presidents. Did you get closer to some than others? Did you like some more than others? And did that, you think, affect your reporting in any way, shape, or form?
0: What a great question, McGraw. I did get close to some more than others because of their liking for our medium of radio and their access for interviews. First of all, President Reagan loved radio. He had worked in radio in Iowa and before he went to Hollywood and then got into politics. And I had a very memorable conversation with him about radio. I was at his ranch in Santa Barbara, California, when he gave one of his weekly radio addresses. And he said around the table, "Who's here from radio?" And I said, "Well, I am, sir." And he said, "Come over here. I want to show you something." And he had the script for his radio speech, which is supposed to be 5 minutes. And he showed me how he used a pencil. He specified a number 3 lead pencil to put what he called hash marks on his script. He said, "I write on it every 30 seconds, and I know how to end right on the nose." And so he did. And when he finished the speech, McGraw, he pointed to his nose and looked over at me and smiled. And then he gave me a little tour of his ranch, which was, quite the moment. Then President Bush 41 was also very accessible for radio, and I had not a friendship. I didn't become friends with him. You don't want to become friends with anyone that you cover, especially at that level. But I had a special admiration for him because I knew that, like so many other people, I knew that he was probably coming into the office the best qualified with his experience as a pilot who was shot down in World War II and survived and had been a member of Congress, CIA director, United Nations diplomat, vice president of the United States, and before he became president. So A lot of respect for President Bush. Bill Clinton also liked radio a lot. He liked to reminisce about how he used to listen to the Cardinals games on the radio when he was growing up in Arkansas. And he was always a Cardinals fan, a St. Louis Cardinals fan. And he liked to go around to all the local little radio stations in Arkansas and pitch himself for interviews.

0: is when he was running for office in the state. So he, too, was quite accessible and had a number of colorful experiences covering him. And so, yeah, those were the standouts in terms of liking radio and getting access to interview them one-on-one many times.
1: It's funny you mentioned Reagan and his affinity for radio. At the Reagan Library, I don't know if you've seen this, but they have his speech from the Brandenburg Gate, and they have him in pencil, right, with the different notes, you know, Mr. Gorbachev, tear down this wall. And you can see, now that you mention it, he has the markings like it's a news script in a radio station where he's reading it, and it's actually very interesting to see the written word and his sort of markings in the margins where he says, Mr. Gorbachev, tear down this wall.
0: I was there for that speech. There were rumors, and we'd been sort of tipped off that he was going to say it, and we couldn't believe that he was going to do it. There we were in the shadow of the Berlin Wall. You could see the East German guards pacing back and forth on their side of the wall and their towers, and echoing through this whole plaza at the Brandenburg Gate was, as you said, Mr. Gorbachev, tear down this wall.
1: Yeah, he was right. He was counseled not to do it. Right. He was told this is blasphemy. This is, you're causing a whole lot of trouble by saying this.
0: Yeah, there were a lot of people, you know, in the diplomatic corps, I guess, State Department, naval gazers who told him not to do it. But he went with his gut and he did it. And of course, the wall did come down during the administration of President George H.W. Bush. I was on the White House pool that day, the pool meaning the small group of reporters who were ushered into the Oval Office to get his response to the dramatic events that were happening in Berlin. And Bush was so measured about it, and it just drove some of us crazy that we couldn't get that quote for print, that soundbite for radio and TV. But he did not want to set off some sort of a diplomatic catastrophe with the Soviets at that time. And he was very careful in what he said.
1: Yeah. Peter Mayer with us. His book is called Chasing the Story, A Reporter's Journey to the White House. One more comment about Reagan. I know it's been stated before, but I don't think people realize what a great communicator he was. And Peter, you have to assume that he learned that in his days at radio.
0: Well, he did. He really did. And of course, he also liked to talk about going out on the circuit as a speaker for General Electric, which was a sponsor of, you know, some of the TV shows that he did back then. And he went around the country and he made patriotic speeches. And I think, you know, just gauging the audience response, which you could not see when he was on the radio or when he was in the movies in Hollywood. But he, you know, I think really benefited from both of those things, from radio and his public speaking. He was the best acting president. He brought everything that he learned from radio and Hollywood to the White House podium. And I can tell you how many times I can close my eyes and think about him, McGraw, looking down on the floor for his mark. You know, there would be a piece of tape that would say President Reagan or the president. And he'd come out on a stage, and the first thing he would do after acknowledging the audience was look at where he was supposed to stand.
1: Hmm. You said that covering the Mexico earthquake changed your life, Peter Barrett. Tell me that story.
0: Yeah, well, I was working for the Mutual Radio Network back then, McGraw, and because I spoke Spanish, I don't want to say that I speak it too well now because you have to speak a foreign language every day, and I don't, but they knew I was a Spanish speaker, and they asked me to go to Mexico City and cover this catastrophic earthquake, 12 to 15,000 people estimated to have died there. And yeah, I could go on and on about all of my experiences, but I was stationed outside of a hospital. A children's ward was in the hospital, and it had just been pancaked down to nothing from a multi-story building. And you could still hear the faint cries of babies and their mamas inside that hospital silence so they could hear where to start digging. This was before you had all of the instrumentation now that they use, you know, after a natural disaster, as we've seen in the recent flooding in Nepal and other subsequent earthquakes. So, yeah, it was a life-changing experience of just how precious life itself is. I might have been a kind of a jaded young reporter back then, but I came home from Mexico realizing that every day is really a blessing.

0: Yeah, no, you mentioned Mutual. We should mention, Peter Mayer, that you were Larry King's newsman for a while. What's this story all about?
1: Yeah, well, Larry King, you know, people think of him on CNN, but before that, he was in Miami as a local radio guy, and then they brought him to Mutual for this national talk show. And Larry did the show from, what was it, 11 until 5:30 a.m., something like that, Eastern time. You'll know, it's just an extraordinarily long period of time to be on the air. And I was the news guy, and there was a sports guy, too, from 5 to 5:30 with Larry, where we would just chat off the cuff about news. And, boy, more times than I can remember, he fell asleep. He was just, after being on the air all that time, he was very tired. And I remember one time the sports guy, made a spit wad and threw it at Larry to wake him up. But Larry was, an interesting guy, a guy who always bragged that he did not do a lot of prep, if any prep, before a show. He claimed that he wanted to be in the same position as his listeners, coming in to the show with that same baseline of thought for the interview. And so that's how he did it. He did ask some interesting questions, but not much prep.
0: So is that true? I know he bragged about it, but... You would know, did he do prep, or did he do prep and say he didn't do any prep?
1: If he did, it was minimal. I don't recall seeing, volumes of notes in front of him. Maybe the book would be sitting there. But he was a gracious host. But, a lot of times, I don't want to say clueless, but, a lot of times I think listeners and maybe I listen. Well, of course, I listen differently, as you would, too, as a broadcast professional. But, hey, Larry, why didn't you ask such and such?
0: Yeah. You know what? In philosophical terms, now that this is what turned into the old Larry King show and Peter Mayer making a return to his old glory years back in Mutual Radio, there's something to be said for having enough knowledge but not having too much. Right, you have to keep that natural curiosity and you have to listen to the answer. And if you do, I think if you do too much prep. The notes get in the way and you don't listen to the answer and the guest might say something that's interesting. That's a thread you want to go down and your notes get in the way.
1: You're making a point that I always like to tell students, not that I've talked to any very recently, but yeah, don't overthink it with the notes. I don't know how many times early in my career I'd go into an interview with, oh boy, I've prepped and I've got all these notes, 1, 2, 3, 4, 5, up to 10, 12 notes. 10 to 12 questions, and maybe I just didn't listen as carefully as I should have to the city council member or the governor or the mayor, whoever I was interviewing. And, I was so determined to go through my whole list of questions, and you know what I'm talking about,
0: sure.
1: That you just weren't listening properly. It's just so important to listen as it is to do some studying beforehand.
0: The book is called Chasing the Story. This is a treasure trove of the firsthand account of probably the last 50 years of news, because this man sat, had a front row seat to history. Peter Mayer, the CBS News White House correspondent. His book is called Chasing the Story, A Reporter's Journey to the White House. Peter, did you ever have a story where you just ticked off a president and he called you into the Oval Office and he chewed you out?
1: No, I never did. I know that there were times when I probably tried presidents' patience with questions. I know that, this will hit home right now because of the way gas prices are. Gas prices were going up with George W. Bush. I don't have the exact notes in front of me, but I asked him at a briefing in the White House press room a question about gas hitting a certain amount per gallon. I don't remember what it was, and he was totally oblivious to this. What are you talking about? And so I told him. And they weren't happy with me for blindsiding him like that. But again, he should have known. I mean, he should have known what gas prices were. It's the old, hey, candidate so-and-so, what do you think about the price of a dozen eggs or a gallon of milk? Every political candidate, especially running for a federal office, should be briefed on what gas costs, what milk costs, what eggs cost every day, to be ready for those questions, not just from reporters, but more.

0: importantly, from voters themselves.
1: Yeah. Peter Mayer, today, there is such a distrust of the news media and of our business, and especially the people who cover the White House. What do you say to those people who say the White House press corps is so liberal, they gave President Biden a pass, they don't cover the news the way they should, they're not, they're too partisan? What do you say to those critics?
0: Well, you know, I think that, first of all, I just have two words, media literacy. People need to know the sources of news. I think most people are probably pretty sophisticated. They know about the leanings of Fox. They know about the leanings of MS Now. I think that, you know, by and large, the so-called mainstream media, what's left of it covering the White House, is just that. I asked one of my former colleagues when Donald Trump first came in his first term after the campaign that he ran. I had been retired, and I said, how in the world are you going to cover this guy? And he said, same way we do all the time. We'll just play it straight. Sometimes, you know, I think that some reporters play it too straight. I also am concerned, I'm late to the game in saying this, McGraw, but the White House briefing room has been packed with ringers, with people who are sympathetic to what President Trump and his people stand for. You really need, you know, a core of, I hate to use the term objective, because as I believe it was attributed to the late David Brinkley, who said there's no such thing as objectivity, just varying degrees of subjectivity.
1: You have a great quote from an old curmudgeonly newsman when you first got into the business, and he said, the minute you no longer get goosebumps, I'm going to butcher the quote, but the day you walk into the White House and you don't get goosebumps is the day you should find another job. Did you get goosebumps every time walking into that White House? Did you ever get used to it?
0: I never really took it for granted. I'll tell you this. I was in there every day for morning drive for nearly 20 years for CBS. I had to hit the Northwest Gate where reporters go in and show your credentials and go through the Secret Service security. I had to hit that a little bit before 6 a.m. every day, Monday through Friday, sometimes on weekends too. And every day I can tell you, and it sounds hokey, but I would stop just for a few seconds and look at the White House and say, boy, I'm so fortunate to be able to go in here and to cover the six presidents who I covered. It really is, you know, something that should not be taken for granted. I suppose that a number of people would. I come from a small town in Illinois, Granite City, Illinois, across the Mississippi from St. Louis. And my journey to the White House, you know, took me from there, that little steel town, to the steel gates of the White House. And I really, every day, just did never take it for granted.
1: The book is called Chasing the Story. It is chock full of great stories from a great storyteller. Peter Mayer, A Reporter's Journey to the White House, Chasing the Story, where all fine books are sold at Amazon.com. Chasing the Story. Peter Mayer, thank you for writing it down. Tell your grandson thank you for giving you the inspiration to write it. It is a great book, chock full of great stories. And if you want to know what it's like to be a White House, a reporter, and have a first row seat to history, this is the book, Chasing the Story. Peter Mayer, thank you very much for your time.
0: Thank you, McGraw. Thank you so much for what you do day in and day out on radio. It's just so important.
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9: 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At the Pro Football Hall of Fame in Canton, Ohio. 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This message furnished by the National Football League.
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0: Welcome to America at Night with McGraw-Milhaven.
1: We are just about out of time for hour number one. Stay right there. Lots more to get to as we mark the 25th anniversary of 9/11. Next hour, we're going to talk to a somebody I've known. I was at his baptism so many years ago. He was a second cousin to the family. Our grandmothers are sisters, and our great-grandmother came over as an indentured servant from Ireland, walked through Ellis Island, and landed on the shores of New York. We stayed in touch all these years, and he had a brother who passed away in the towers. He was in the second tower, the first one to fall, but the second tower. And Jim Byrne is going to tell his story. He has four children, and how does he keep his brother's memory alive, and how does he tell his young children about the uncle they've never met? So we'll tell that story coming up in just a moment. Our executive director tonight is Tom DeLack. Our engineer is Richard Good. I'm McGraw-Milhaven. Stay right there. Lots more to get.
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11: Nation remembers. I'm Roxanne Evans, Fox News. The 25th anniversary of the 9/11 terror attacks was observed Friday in New York City. Fox's Tanya J. Powers reports from Lower Manhattan.
12: The names of almost 3,000 people whose lives were lost on September 11th, 2001 have been read at Ground Zero, along with 7 moments of silence. Family members, survivors, first responders, and others gathered on the plaza at the 9/11 memorial for the somber ceremony that included music from the Brooklyn Youth Chorus, cellist Yo-Yo Ma, and singer Jennifer Nettles. Security was tight as the event was attended by many dignitaries, including 4 former presidents, Vice President J.D. Vance, and other current and former elected officials. At Ground Zero in Lower Manhattan, Tanya J. Powers, Fox News.
11: And President Trump marked the 25th anniversary of the 9/11 attacks as we're at war with Iran. Fox's Jared Halperin from the White House.
13: 25 years after the September 11th terror attacks, President Trump says the nation will never forget.
14: That's why we fight today. We don't have a choice. There can only be victory. We fight hard, we fight to win.
13: Speaking at a memorial service at the Pentagon, the president saluted the victims killed and service members he says are working right now to ensure the world's number one sponsor of terror, Iran, will never have a nuclear weapon. Vice President J.D. Vance attended the service at the World Trade Center site in Lower Manhattan. At the White House, Jared Halpern, Fox News.
11: A family in Kissimmee, Florida has built their own 9/11 memorial in their front yard. Kathy Reedy and her family placed 2,977 American flags to honor each of the lives lost on that day. Reedy said it was a family effort made from the heart. One of the flags for Reedy's cousin, Michael Horn, who died in the collapse. 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
15: Here's your AccuWeather forecast. Overnight, expect clouds to increase with a low of 60.

0: going to focus on developing mental toughness and grit, because those are the characteristics that allow us to achieve greatness both on and off the court. So how do we develop those things? By getting comfortable with a challenge, by cultivating the confidence necessary to overcome adversity in all forms. That's why I coach. That's my purpose. 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
11: Hey, a little bit later on in this hour, we're going to check in with Matt Wolf, talk a little entertainment. He's also a New Yorker, and he was there 25 years ago, so I'll ask him a couple questions about his thoughts about all this. It's, right, where were you when? And for those of us who lived through it, it is still very raw, still very real. But there's a whole bunch of people, 25 years and younger, who only know this from things they saw on the internet, things they were told, things they are read. And if you want to find out, right, you Google 9/11 on internet or on the YouTube, and who knows what you get, right? Who knows if it's accurate? Who knows if it's false? Who knows if it's completely made up? Kids today, they have a hard time discerning what's fact and what's fiction. When we come back, Jim Byrne, his brother, passed away. You'll hear his story and what really happened to his family and how he is marking today. We will do that next. America at Night. Stay right there.
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17: The midterms are almost here, and Republicans could be in deep trouble. Polls show Democrats leading in key races. Tonight, Rob Finnerty on Newsmax reveals the growing threat from the DSA and the radical left. With less than 60 days to go, Finnerty says it's time for the GOP to hit the panic button. The House may go, and control of the Senate is up for grabs. grabs. 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Americans are angry. 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

0: left wants total control of Congress. Tallarico, El Sayed, AOC, Bernie Sanders. Finnerty reveals President Trump's secret plan to fight back. 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
1: It was 25 years ago.

0: The world changed September 11, 2001, and we are marking the anniversary in a number of different ways. One of the ways we wanted to get a personal touch to all of this, and one of the ones who was personally affected by this was a cousin of mine, Jim Byrne. Jim Byrne, welcome to America at Night. Thanks for joining us.
1: A pleasure, McGraw. Thanks for having me.
0: Your brother, Tim, was your older brother, and he died in the terror attack in the World Trade Center. And I just wanted to ask you, what 25th anniversary, how are you feeling on a day like today?
1: I would say, McGraw, it's 25 years later, the anniversary. It means a lot to people, and certainly I get reminded of it a lot more. But I mean, 9/11, I live every day. The type of guy my brother Tim was. There's not a day that goes by in my life that I don't think of him. One of my children, Shane, his middle name is Timothy. So just that in its own right. But every anniversary since the first few, where you still couldn't believe it, but since I've been a family, has been about my children, of how can I walk them into this topic without scaring them? And 25 years later, that's kind of been my mission with having four kids, 15, 13, 11, and 9. I've introduced what happened on 9/11 to our country and to our family. And that is kind of my motivation every year, to be there for them.
0: You've taken them back to New York and to Ground Zero, haven't you?
1: I have. So individually, all four of them, and for whatever reason, I chose 8 years old as a time where I was ready to kind of walk that journey with them. So, and I did wait until the memorial and the museum were done. I never wanted it to be something where I was forcing. And I will say the memorial and the waterfalls are beautiful and all about reflecting. So I've appreciated that opportunity with each of my kids.
0: Yeah. Did they understand it? Did they take me how they thought of it and how you saw them perceive it?
1: Given how young they are, I think in a lot of ways you try to prepare them, but they really don't understand. So they kind of react to my emotions in many ways. But I never hesitated from taking them into the museum, which essentially sets up the morning and the beautiful day that September 11th was in New York City, and takes you through the tower getting struck the first time. And in my case, Tim was in the South Tower, the second plane to get hit. And you kind of allow them to see it, but then quickly kind of walk through it and out a side door where they don't need to see the true terror of the day at that age. But now with my daughter at 15, then you walk down a path in a little bit more detail each year where they're of an age where they can understand truly how horrific and tragic the day was.
0: I know your brother, Tim, was your older brother. You lost your dad when you were very young, and your older brother, Tim, became sort of the father figure of the family. And I was reading a story about grief from Joe Biden the other day, and Joe Biden told one of the surviving family members that there will come a day when you think of your loved ones and it'll bring a smile to your lips before it brings a tear to your eye. And I was wondering if that happened for you.
1: Yeah, I would say the good thing, and frankly, living it kind of on a daily basis of my brother, I mean, most of it is about the happy times, the great memories, what he's instilled in me. So family of 10, he was the third oldest. And for whatever reason, after my dad passed, he stepped into that father mentor role to be there for my mom and really to support all of his siblings, but particularly me being number 9 of 10. So he was 12 years older than me. So he embodied, I mean, became an instant father figure in 1986. And then eventually, as I got older, he became a best friend. We did a lot of fun stuff together. So with age became more opportunity. So I was 24 years old. Tim was 36 on 9/11/01. And I take most of the good, really. It's at least every week I have a chuckle about something. And we do an annual golf outing in his memory. It'll be our 25th outing, and that's always Columbus Day weekend back east.

0: on the at the Shawnee Inn in on the Delaware River in Shawnee on Delaware, Pennsylvania. And the amount of stories that come from that each year of his friends and my brothers, some of his colleagues, that is another way to really celebrate his legacy. And all of these guys are reminded of him in the same way. So we've created quite a fraternity through that outing every year.
1: Jim, I've heard you say that you would rather say the phrase "we always remember" as opposed to "we'll never forget." Why do you make that distinction?
0: Well, I think it's exactly what we're talking about here. Never forget really is the negative emotions, the pain, the suffering, the tragedy of the day. The always remember is the memories I have with my brother, but it's the heroes of that day, the acts of kindness, generosity, courage. I mean, it didn't matter what your gender was, what your race was, what your politics was. There was a genuine love that everyone had for each other. I mean, and that was the days and months, I think we'd all agree. Our country, ironically, has never been more united in my lifetime than it was on September 12th. And somehow we end up going back down a path of divisiveness and hatred, and that really gives me angst. But that's where I think the never forget, that slogan means a lot, but it, for whatever reason, draws out, like, the evil and hatred of the day. The always remember is the pride that I have and the memories of my brother, but also the heroes that came from such a tragedy.
1: Well, being a family member of one of the 9/11 victims, I'm sure there are people who want to say something to you but don't want to offend you, want to mention something, want to bring up your brother but are always a little hesitant to. Do you feel that, and do you mind when people bring him up and talk to you about him?
0: I love it. I love it. I welcome it. And again, because he's on my mind every day of the year, it's at any anniversary or at any point, I am thrilled to talk about my brother Tim Byrne. So I welcome that.
1: Yeah. Tell me about him.
0: Well, I mean, you kind of started it off by talking about losing our dad. So Tim was 21 years old in his senior year at Syracuse, had worked himself into a position on the football team where he would have earned playing time and would have even debated a fifth year of eligibility. But with my dad dying September 21st of 1986 of a seizure in his sleep at age 47, Tim realized it was all about, at that point, somehow looked within and looked to my mom and realized, I got to get my college degree ASAP. I got to accelerate this. And all his focus was, how could he get out of Syracuse University in the quickest way possible? So he accelerated his graduation and credits. And from that point forward, he became that father figure. So a lot of my life, while I have plenty of memories before with him, before my dad passed, so I was 9 years old, was looking up to him immediately. We had a ton of fun, but he was never afraid to be serious and lay out exactly where we were as a family at that point in time. So 10 kids with our mom as a widow. So my journey really starts there, and it's something of pride. I know a lot of people, so many great people were killed on 9/11, legends, and my brother was one of them. I mean, he's the best man I've ever met. And my eyes were a little bit tinted, but walking life forward, I mean, he was 36 when he was killed, so 15 years later. But what he accomplished was an incredible Wall Street career that he attacked. There's great stories about how he came to be hired at Sandler O'Neill that maybe another time I can walk you through. But he took great pride in every day when he reported to work in that express elevator up to the 104th floor of the World Trade Center, and the pride of looking out over New York City, over the harbor, the Statue of Liberty, looking out with binoculars. And really earned his stripes with a Wall Street firm, did quite well personally and financially, yet never lost sight of his family. I mean, one of my last discussions with him late August 2001 was all about how I was doing in my career and reminding me that the check I cut every month to him to go into my mom's bank account better never be late. So he was truly the CFO of of the family that made sure my mom was always taken care of. And with his passing, I mean, I pivot real quick to my mom, of obviously, you know, Charlene Byrne. I mean, every day of her life was not easy. From the time in 1986 when my dad passed, to carry a family forward of 9 boys and 1 girl, but then to lose Tim in the fashion of 9/11, and she somehow carried life forward. And my mom passed in October of 2022 at age 82. And again, never was her life easy. And you also know my brother Sean had passed in March of 2020. So she had to bury her husband and 2 children. So God bless my mom, Charlene Byrne, as I reflect back on the 25th anniversary tomorrow.
1: Yeah.
0: Today.
1: Yeah. You also told me that you all made a promise that on every anniversary, your mother would never be alone.
0: Yes. And really, that was born out of living in the Chicago area since 2004. I mean, I kind of broke my mom's heart when I moved away from New York. We had a special bond. I'm a true mama's boy, and that I'm happy to admit that as well. But since I had lived, I mean, out of state, every year, and God bless my wife, but I would go back to be with my mom. And there was one year where our daughter, I think she was 7 years old, where, and then I had a 7, 5, 3, and a 1-year-old, and she said, your kids miss you. And I was with my mom, and we were showing pictures, and I took such comfort of being with her on such a hard day. And then I kind of began to think about, well, maybe each year I'll bring one of my kids to spend time with grandma. So really out of that was then born what's an appropriate age to then go one step further and bring them to the memorial and the museum. So that really was born out of spending special time with my mom. So since 2022, it's become more inward on my kids. But just last year, my son Nolan had turned 8 years old. And I think I've shared pictures with you of what it entails. We always do something fun. We always do the dinner. But certainly I walk him into a very tough, heavy topic that we know about.
1: Yeah. Jim Byrne with us for a couple of more minutes. His older brother, Tim Byrne, passed away in the World Trade Center. What do you know what happened to your brother? Do you know? Do you not know? Do you even care? How do you deal with that?
0: Well, the timeline of the day is unfortunate because you pretty much, he was in the second building. So he would have had an opportunity to get out of the building had he left immediately. But he had spoken to my mom. He had spoken to my brother, Sean. He had spoken to one of his friends and to a client. So there was 4 conversations had, and with being at the 104th floor, I mean, we were pretty certain that when the second plane hit, it was below that floor. It was a lot of hope was lost. We tried to maintain some hope in the days afterwards, but pretty quickly we knew we had lost them just based on the timeline of events of some of the conversations he had that morning.
1: Yeah. Jim Byrne with us. Are you going to do anything special today?
0: Yes. It's going to start with mass with the family. And then I'm actually going to see my brother-in-law the day early. We have a family trip to see my brother-in-law, Jake, in Wisconsin. And I'm going to bring my youngest up on the anniversary, and we're going to spend time probably 9 holes on the golf course together. And then the rest of the family will be up there the following day.
1: Yeah. Jim Byrne, let's end this on a lighter, more positive note. Tim Byrne, also a huge Jets fan as well?
0: J-E-T-S, Jets, and Knicks. All right, so we can finally celebrate a championship banner. But, yes, big Jets and Knicks fans.
1: Is it true, Jim Byrne, that when you met your future in-laws for the first time, it was a Sunday, and you excused yourself and went out to the car, got your Joe Namath jersey on, and listened to the Jets game in the car?
0: It was just to sneak out and get a score update, McGraw. All right. But what unfolded that day was 3 quarterbacks go down in one day, and it required focus. yes, that is true. But somehow that was the initial introduction. But thankfully, we walked down the path of dating and marriage and four awesome kids. But it is a funny memory to look back on.
1: No question about it. Jim Byrne, you are a good man. Your father, your mother, and your brother, Tim, would be very proud of the man you have become and the father you have become. And so in that sense, I couldn't be any prouder of you. And I thank you for our friendship all these years. We don't see enough of each other, but let's get the kids together. Thoughts and prayers to you and your family. Stay strong. Keep doing what you're doing. And thank you for taking a couple minutes away from a very busy day for you.
0: Rob, really appreciate it. Never forget, always remember, and I can't wait to see you soon.
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8: News. I'm Deborah Valentine. President Donald Trump speaking at Friday's ceremonies at the Pentagon, marking 25 years since the 9/11 terror attacks. He says the attacks showed us the power of hate.
9: The 25 years since have shown us the even greater power of the American spirit to endure and prevail and to win.
8: Similar ceremonies also held at Ground Zero and in Shanksville, Pennsylvania. A man is arrested in Jackson, Mississippi in the tree-hanging death of a young black mother of four. Police Chief Rochelle Brackney says under arrest is Jacques Ratliff.
10: Our investigators will continue to examine the evidence, follow leads, continue to conduct interviews, pursuing any additional information.
8: A motive is under investigation in 29-year-old Tahisha Fortune's death. 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
11: Here's your AccuWeather forecast. Overnight, expect clouds to increase, leading to a low of 62. Moving into Saturday, the cloud cover will gradually give way to some sunshine, but there will also be a few showers and a thunderstorm, creating humid conditions with a high of 77. As the day transitions into Saturday night, there will be scattered thunderstorms early on, followed by mostly cloudy skies, remaining warm and humid with a low of 66. With the AccuWeather forecast, I'm meteorologist Jason Caterina for News Talk 1480 WHBC.
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3: 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Rick Zangler will be reporting the news then. It'll be time for Don Edwards then to check out the weather one more time and the skipper at 9:10. This year's Special K in the Morning, Bob Kraling, and happily so on kind of a gloomy-ish day. 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
6: It reaffirmed my views of what people can be and should be capable of. And I think all around the world, every day, there are people making these huge, great sacrifices for the people they love. And I think it's helpful to see one of those on screen and to go on a journey with someone, then essentially see the goodness come through, if that makes sense.
7: That's Jon Snow, a.k.a. Kit Harington, who is in a new TV show, A Tale of Two Cities. To talk about that and everything when it comes to entertainment is our guru, Matt Wolf. Matt, welcome back to America at Night. Thanks for joining us.
8: Yeah, and thanks for being back this week. Nice of you to take some time off, really.
7: Well, you know, somebody's got to go on vacation around here. So you had a chance to talk to Kit Harington, who was world famous from Game of Thrones and Jon Snow. Tell us what he's in now.
8: Yeah, you know, many, many seasons on Game of Thrones as Jon Snow, and now he is starring in A Tale of Two Cities on MGM Plus, which is formerly Epics. And you know how a couple of weeks ago you and I were talking about things that you just discover, like all of a sudden we both love the new version of Little House on the Prairie that's on Netflix. I started hearing some buzz about this, and I said, let me check this out. And it's only a couple of episodes long, you know what I mean? So there's not a huge commitment here, but obviously it's based on the Dickens novel, Tale of Two Cities, that's almost 200 years old. And, you know, I had the chance to interview and talk with Kit about, you know, what makes this tick for him. And, you know, he told me, and we were both of the same mindset, like, you know, there's a lot of good stuff in all of these pieces of literature, right? You and I have talked about the Odyssey before, for example, and I think A Tale of Two Cities, all of these themes that hit on, you know, things that we talk about today, especially about sacrifice, about things like redemption, the good stuff, revolution, all of those things. It's all here. And again, you and I talk about this constantly. I think that we look back toward the great stories, right, that are in our era and in our wheelhouse, and we say, okay, let's hold this up to the prism of today and see how it works. And I have to tell you, A Tale of Two Cities on MGM Plus does just that, and even more so. I highly recommend that you check this out.
7: Wow, really interesting. You know, I wouldn't necessarily think a Charles Dickens novel would you know, survive now, but it's, I guess, you know, stories are universal, and it's a great love triangle, and it's a great story. So if it's done right, why shouldn't it work today?
8: Well, here's the thing. Dickens was trying to tell us a lot of these things 200 years ago, right? It deals with political uprisings, too, like the French Revolution. That's all in the backdrop there. And I think one of the things is that, you know, he it's sort of that warning about unchecked social inequality, you know, that inevitably breeds, you know, rebellion. And then on the flip side, he also warns that revolutions like this that are driven purely by revenge and all of that stuff end up consuming innocent people and sort of, you know, messing with the fabric of our society. Again, you hold up these these older pieces of work, and you see what's going on sometimes in the world today, and it's just like it's almost eerie when you look at it.
7: Interesting. All right, so Kit Harington, Tale of Two Cities, MGM Plus. We'll check it out. Now let's go back a little further. Star Trek. Turns 60? Is that possible?
8: Turned 60 years old this week, and I have to tell you, you know, again, A Tale of Two Cities, and we'll talk about this in a little bit when we get to Star Trek too. You know, I mean, Star Trek for 60 years, people ask, you know, how does something like this last? You know, the goofy special effects, the dramatic pauses by William Shatner, the pointy ears from Leonard Nimoy, but, you know, this thing under all of that stuff is still a really optimistic look at what I think humanity could be. You know what I'm saying? And I interviewed Shatner many moons ago over at ABC, and he told me, you know, Star Trek at its best, sort of like what we were just talking about, is when it mirrors the themes of things that are going on today. Take, for example, the original series in the 60s, talking about things like racism. Star Trek IV, the movie, the one with the whales, addresses problems in the environment. Star Trek VI was all about the collapse of the Soviet Union, basically dressed up as the Klingon Empire. Star Trek The Next Generation, there was an episode there called A Measure of a Man, which directly addressed the question of artificial intelligence. See where I'm going with all this? Deep Space Nine, religious wars and their implications. So that's the franchise's sweet spot, because it's science fiction, but it is very, very, very human fiction, if you know what I mean, twisting over into reality.
7: Any chance of any Star Trek projects coming down the line?
8: You know, right now things are pretty quiet. We have Strange New Worlds that's over on Paramount Plus, currently in its fourth season, and then next season is the fifth season and final season that's already in the can. So it's a little quiet. There's some rumblings when things settle around on Paramount that we could be looking at a new movie, a new crew, and something going in a totally different direction than what we've seen before. And I think that's what they have to do. They have to keep this thing fresh. They have to keep it different, but at the same time, adhere to the things that, you know, that made Trek great so many years ago and continues to do so.
7: Matt Wolf, can one be a Star Trek fan and a Star Wars fan, or do you have to choose one or the other?
8: Well, again, you know, Star Trek is rooted, I think, in more humanistic things. Again, Star Trek II, you know, there are direct quotes there from A Tale of Two Cities that you see in there about sacrifice, about, say, for example, what Spock did in Star Trek II, sacrificing himself to save the crew, that sort of thing. Not unlike what Charles does in A Tale of Two Cities. So Trek, again, based in very human terms. Star Wars, which I love also equally, don't ask me to choose, please, all right, but it's more fantastical, but it also has some very human elements too, about things like the student becoming the master, you know, that sort of thing. There's so many things, you know, that you can say about Star Wars that are positive too. A little farm boy coming from Nowheresville, Tatooine, all of a sudden leads an uprising against a galactic empire, wins, and the rest is history. So these are, again, the sweet spots for both these franchises when you have relatable stuff like that.
7: Yeah. When I was a kid, I loved that little handheld device, beam me up, Scotty, right? Now everyone's got a phone, right? I mean, back in the day, that was the thing.
8: That's the other thing. Look at the old series in the 1960s. Flip phones, right? Remember that? You could see a version of that in the old Star Trek. There was a lot of things there that predicted the future. And don't get me started on other things like Terminator, which, you know, basically is talking about AI. All this talk about AI going to kill us all in less than 10 years. I go back to Terminator and I'm like, John Connor was right.
7: Matt Wolf with us. Let's talk box office summer movies. Apparently, Hollywood, or at least movie theater owners, are getting healthy this summer.
8: Well, they're doing cartwheels after this summer, let me tell you. The biggest in history, McGraw. It was announced officially this week, and you and I were placing our bets, you know, like a couple of old guys at the OTB. Okay, is this going to be the biggest summer ever? And by records from the May 1st frame right up until Labor Day weekend, we pulled in with all of these movies, Spider-Man, Toy Story, everything, pulled in $4.765 billion. It just squeaked by the summer of 2013, which was the current record holder, which had $4.756 billion. I mean, it's a hair that they won by, but still, that's what it is. And you know what? Now, what do we do? theaters have to keep the momentum going. How are we going to do that? And I think one of the lessons learned from this past summer at the box office, and what it made it very similar to the summer of 2013, is that you had movies, something for everybody. You had a superhero movie in Spider-Man. You had a great horror film like Obsession and Backrooms. You had animation, Toy Story 5, biopics like Michael, adventure in movies like The Odyssey. And if you look at what came out in 2013, you had a superhero movie, Iron Man 3. You had animation, Despicable Me 2, Monsters University, adventure, Star Trek Into Darkness, horror, World War Z. Now, I'm not saying going forward they have to repeat this pattern, but at the same time, look at the broad swath of properties that came out this summer. It was mass appeal on so many different levels, McGraw.
7: It's an interesting point. Something for everyone. Adults go when they want to go. Kids want to go when they want to go. And so something for everybody.
8: Right. And also, listen, to quote Field of Dreams, if you build it, they will come. You and I have talked about this over and over again over the years. It's about quality films. It's about quality scripts. It's about good acting. It's about good entertainment. And my gosh, did this summer offer that up again so much. I mean, you could go in and watch Woody and the Gang and Toy Story 5, and you think, how much more can they actually get out of that franchise? But they hit a home run all over the place. Spider-Man, you and I have talked about this endlessly. What makes him so appealing? You know, everything about Peter Parker, yes, but at the bottom line, it's an entertaining movie. That's what you have to focus on, especially for the summer months.
7: Yeah, good stuff. Let's talk Emmy Awards. Still tributes to Dolly Parton coming in?
8: Yeah, there's going to be a bunch. You know, I was looking at the lineup of the In Memoriam segment, and Noah Kahan is going to be singing Bridge Over Troubled Waters, and the Emmys, by the way, Monday night on NBC and Peacock. And we'll see a tribute to Dolly Parton. They're trying to keep as much of that under wraps, but obviously, too, the tributes to the people that we lost this year from the TV world, Hayden Panettiere from Heroes, Catherine O'Hara, Schitt's Creek, James Vanderbeek, Dawson's Creek, Eric Dane from Grey's Anatomy, Vinny Pastore from The Sopranos, Patrick Muldoon from Days of Our Lives and Melrose Place, even Peter Cullen, the voice of Optimus Prime from Transformers, Randolph Mantooth from Emergency. I mean, every year we see a list like this, and it's sort of arresting when you see that. But, yeah, that's what we're looking at. And the Dolly Parton thing, again, we'll see what they have, but they're keeping many things under wraps right now to see what that tribute's going
7: to
8: be.
7: Matt Wolf, you're nice enough to join us every Friday to talk entertainment, but it is the anniversary of 9/11. You're a New Yorker. Do you have any thoughts, or what are you going through?
8: You know what it is? Every year for 25 years, I wake up on a day like this, and I think, what can I do to honor these people? You know, how would I have acted had I been downtown that day? And you, I'm sorry, man, but
7: no,
8: you know,
7: I still see
8: those people running away from everything downtown, and I see the people that were running into it. And I think how the world changed so much that day, and how we can learn those lessons by doing the simplest of things for people, you know, and it's easy, dude. It is so easy to be jaded in this world today, 25 years later, and forget about those lessons. And I think that's why it's so crucial, especially if you have children, you know, who just see this as history. I mean, people like you and I, we lived through it. We've lived through a day where it was just endless layers of horror hitting us, right? You know, we see the first plane hit, then 17 minutes later, a second plane, and then we see the tallest buildings in the world come down, and then we see the Pentagon hit, and then we see 7 World Trade later in the afternoon, you know, and then Shanksville, Pennsylvania. It was just a day of endless, what's happening here, and what's happening next? We didn't know where the president was. We didn't know who was leading or whatever, and it was such a wild day, but at the end of the day, you look at the sacrifices, and I think those are the most important lessons. You know, not to get too caught up in all the meaningless garbage that's thrown at us in life. You know, we're human beings, and we're here for a short time on this earth. Make it count. Help other people. Just set an example, and especially for your children who, you know this as history but didn't actually live through it. That's a tough thing. You know, that's like me when I was a kid opening up Pearl Harbor and reading about it. Oh, well, you know, battleships blown up, people died. That's a sad thing, you know, and it still is a very sad thing. 9/11 is a different level, I think, too. And we have to keep that sort of spirit alive and going forward.
7: I agree. I also think it's now incumbent upon those of us who lived through it to tell the stories of the next generation so that they can hear it from us. Because if we leave it to the, you know, to the YouTubes, who knows what they're going to find on YouTube and what sort of, you know, weird conspiracy theory they're going to find out there. It's incumbent upon those of us to tell the stories, the human side of it, the facts, what we were going through, the emotions, the day, so that the next generation will always remember what happened. I think it's important for us to talk
8: about
7: it.
8: And I love the stories of the next generation that are picking up the mantle on this, from doing simple things like good deeds for people during a day like this, to seeing, you know, the sons and daughters of firefighters, policemen, first responders that died that day, and they are now first responders themselves. You know, there's no greater thing than to pass down a legacy like that and to carry the torch, so to speak.
7: Matt Wolf, you're one of the good ones. Thank you for checking in. As always, be safe. Say a little prayer, and we'll talk to you next Friday. Thank you, sir.
8: You as well, my brother. Take care.
7: America at Night. Back in a moment.
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2: I'm Amanda Wilson. This program is called Drunk Driving with Tragic Reality. A year ago today, WHBC News and Sports reporter Dan Palmer came to work like always. But when Dan left the radio station at about 11:30 to go home for the night, he didn't even get four blocks. His car was hit at the intersection of Market and Tusk in the heart of downtown Canton by a man who was driving 80 miles an hour with a blood alcohol content of more than twice the legal limit. Dan was killed instantly, and a lot of lives were changed forever.
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7: We've talked a lot about 9/11 tonight. Next hour, open phones, whatever you want to talk about it, we can lighten up the load. We can continue. You can want to tell a story or two. Of course, open phones on a Friday night. It's all about you, so we'll do that next hour. Just one postscript and one final note of my observations today and living through it like everybody else and living through it in the last 25 years. Did anybody see what New York City did last night? So you know that they have the tribute in light, right, where that beam of light from the World Trade Center beams up into the sky? Well, in Lower Manhattan last night, they had 2,977 drones. 2,977 drones, each one for each life lost on 9/11. And these drones were in unison, and they unleashed them like almost like a flock of doves or something. They unleashed them into the sky, and they proceeded to line up in the shape of the actual Twin Towers. Yeah, so they used the drones, and the drones had lights on them. And it's, you need to see it to truly appreciate it. I'm not doing a good enough job explaining it. But it was, I got goosebumps watching the video of the outline of the two towers, where they were, and this sort of hot, this angelic view of an outline of the World Trade Center. It was pretty amazing technology, and to sort of show you the big giant hole in the sky and where they were, it's pretty special stuff. Anyway, yeah, so we got through it together, 25 years. And that, what I said earlier today is true. There are people who don't want to research it, and where do they go? They go to Google. They go to YouTube. And next to some of the best journalism and story writers and truth tellers is some conspiracy theory. And how are you supposed to determine what's real and what's fake if you're a 20-year-old or a 10-year-old or a 15-year-old trying to research this stuff? These young kids today, they don't understand the difference between a credible news source and a fake news source. And so it gets harder and harder to sort of tell the tale. I don't care what you I don't care your opinion, but you can't have your own set of facts when it comes to 9/11. We owe it that much to the victims, right? And to the to their lives and to the lives of the first responders and everybody else. It's my thoughts. We'll come back and take some phone calls and talk about whatever you want next hour. It is Friday night, and it is late night radio at its best. Our executive director tonight is Tom DeLack, filling in for Alex Hinton. Our engineer tonight is Richard Good. I'm McGraw-Millhaven. This is America at Night on Westwood One.

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6: A quarter century later, I'm Deborah Valentine, Fox News. Friday marking the 25th anniversary of the 9/11 terror attacks, Fox's Mark Meredith reports from Washington.
7: In New York, Vice President Vance, former presidents, and families of those killed gathered at Ground Zero to pay tribute. We also heard from a 9/11 widow who lost her husband and urged America's leaders to hold those responsible accountable. In Washington, another solemn ceremony as President Trump, War Secretary Pete Hegseth, and former National Security Advisor Condoleezza Rice all honored those killed and at the Pentagon, as well as the war on terror.
8: We salute our first responders and law enforcement, and we love them.
7: In Pennsylvania, there was another moving ceremony near Flight 93, a crash. Remember, the passengers had overtaken the hijackers. 25 years later, many families are still grieving, and thousands of first responders still battling cancer, all linked to their work.
6: A new exhibition will open today at the 9/11 Memorial and Museum in Manhattan, exploring the legacy and service of 9/11 heroes designed for the next generation. President Trump is promising to make good on a $5,000 dividend payment if Republicans prevail in the midterms. Fox's Jared Halpern has more from the White House.
9: In a Friday afternoon social media post, President Trump says when he says something, he means it, adding the $5,000 dividend will happen because people deserve it. At this week's Republican midterm convention, the president announced a $5,000 dividend payment to every American adult if Republicans hold on to the House and Senate in November. Top Senate Democrat Chuck Schumer calls the plan a bribe to voters, and some Republicans have questioned the price tag, likely to top $1 trillion. President Trump says the dividends could be funded by tariffs and economic growth. At the White House, Jared Halpern, Fox News.
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10: Here's your AccuWeather forecast. Overnight, expect clouds to increase with a low of 62. On Saturday, skies will start cloudy but will gradually clear, bringing some sunshine along with a few showers and a thunderstorm. It'll feel humid with the high of 77. Saturday night, there will be a few isolated thunderstorms early on, then turning mostly cloudy, warm, and muggy with a low of 66. With the

0: 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He lets his 10-year-old nephew beat him at virtual tennis. When the toilet paper is running low, Rich replaces the roll on the actual holder, not just on the back of the toilet. Rich is texting and driving. Rich? No. What are you doing, Rich? I was just telling everyone how great you are. 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
2: I'm Amanda Wilson. This program is called Drunk Driving, The Tragic Reality. A year ago today, WHBC News and Sports reporter Dan Palmer came to work like always. But when Dan left the radio station at about 11:30 to go home for the night, he didn't even get four blocks. His car was hit at the intersection of Market and Tusk in the heart of downtown Canton by a man who was driving 80 miles an hour with a blood alcohol content of more than twice the legal limit. Dan was killed instantly, and a lot of lives were changed forever.
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0: night, a little rhythm by the river for you tonight on a Friday night. It is the 25th anniversary. It's a long day after a long week after a long summer. That is for sure. But I said this before. It gets you right. It gets you right there, right where it hurts every single time. You look at these pictures. You try and look away. You want to remember. So many people around you are affected by it. Everyone's got a story to tell. Collectively, every year we go through it. And I think the overwhelming theme today and all the coverage of 9/11 is the lamenting of the fact that we're at each other's throats 25 years later, right? We can't agree to disagree. We have to be bombastic. We've got to scream and yell at everybody. We can't appreciate the differences. You like vanilla. I like chocolate. I need to vilify you. You need to destroy me. I think that we've come a long way from being unified after 9/11. That is for sure. And that's the one thing I lament, is that this country is at each other's throats, and I can't figure out why we're so angry with each other. Okay, yeah, we may disagree politically about what the tax rate should be, or what the regulation should be, or what the, but you know, to want to do bodily harm or to say vile things to your neighbor, I don't play that game, and I don't get it. 314, no, not 314. I almost gave out my cell phone number. 1-844-2-McGraw, 1-844-262-4729. We'll save the headlines here for a second. We got some people waiting on the line who want to come, and I've been talking enough tonight. Let's go to the phones here. Robert in New Haven, welcome to America at Night. Thanks for joining us.
1: Yes, thank you for picking up my call. And, you know, not to change the subject, but you and your business, you got to be real careful about people coming after you. You got to be really delicate with your wording. But my point

0: of my call today is the heroes, like they say, oh, say, can you see, you know, by the dawn's early light. But if you look at the videos of Uvalde's Texas and seeing the kids getting, you know, sad to say, hearing gunshots, 340 police officers sat outside for 45 minutes in Texas. In New York City, the place on fire, people are running out, and these firemen and policemen and even citizens ran into the building. And obviously, we know what happened. So my whole point is not being a Monday morning quarterback, but I see a difference between the courage of New York City personnel and people opposed to Uvalde's Texas. I don't know the school. I think it was called Rob, R-O-B-B, school in Uvalde's, where the children were in there for quite a while. And end up being one of the uncles, from what I understand, drove 45 minutes, disobeyed orders, and within 45 seconds, things were, nothing was cured.
1: Yeah, I don't remember. I mean, I remember Uvalde happened, I don't know, 4 or 5 years ago. It's strange that you would pick that school shooting. You know, I don't remember much of it. I do know that there were some.
0: They sat outside.
1: Well, there were some security guards that were questioned, and there was a whole lot of misinformation out there, and somebody said they opened up the. But I mean, that I
0: you could have been.
1: It's apples to it's apples to oranges. It is apples
0: well,
1: to oranges.
0: Courage. I say courage is courage, and I got to say the people in New York City, those all of them, showed a lot more courage than.
1: Yeah, I mean, that's all
0: I got to say.
1: All right. I appreciate the phone call, Robert. Thank you. I don't know why you have to try and disparage somebody else to just give credit to the police officers and the first responders in New York. I don't remember Uvalde, to be quite honest with you. I mean, I remember it happened. I don't remember the actual moment-by-moment, blow-by-blow of that story. I'm sure there were people who did some heroic things, and you don't need to praise the first responders in New York by taking a swipe at the first responders in Texas. I don't remember what happened, but your point about the courage of the police officers and firefighters in New York, yes, they ran into burning buildings. Yes, they should be praised and honored and everything else. Let's just leave it there. Eduardo in Tampa, Florida. Eduardo, welcome to America at Night. Thanks for joining us.
2: Yeah, good evening. I wanted to comment on couple of things in my former city of Chicago. There's a dispatcher, Natalie Rodriguez, was unfortunately, she's 50 years old, got caught in the crossfire going home. And Chicago Public Schools, there's 13 schools that are 80% empty. So all these kids, I mean, they're on the street, I guess, during the day. And I totally support curfew. I think that's something that should definitely be in cities like L.A., Chicago, and New York. What do you think about that?
1: Well, are they empty because the kids aren't going to school, or are they empty because the kids don't exist anymore?
2: Yeah, probably because they don't exist anymore.
1: Right, yeah. So, I mean, I don't know. I mean, the question is, they should probably close some of those schools if
2: right.
1: 80% of us consolidate some of those schools and save some resources and go from there. I know that's what's going on in St. Louis. St. Louis used to have 45,000-50,000 kids in their school district. Now they're down to 15,000. So there's a massive, massive move out of the city of St. Louis, or the kids just aren't being born, or the kids' parents were deported and they went with them for whatever reason. They went from when I first moved to St. Louis, there was 40,000-50,000 of them, and now they're down to 15,000 kids. I don't know the Chicago school district as well as I know St. Louis, obviously. I would think that if the school is 80% vacant, it's time to sort of consolidate some of these schools. I don't know if the 80% is because the kids are playing, you know, craps behind the gas station down the street, or they just don't exist anymore. Yeah.
2: Yeah.
1: All right. Thanks, Edward.
2: Thank you very much for taking my call.
1: Appreciate it.

0: Gil in San Antonio. Gil, welcome to America at Night.
1: Yes, two things. I had a cousin. We don't have the same last name. His name was Joshua Piver. He was killed in the North Tower. He worked for Cantor Fitzgerald. He was 23 years old. And every year during your predecessors, I would call in and mention his name and keep his name alive. His immediate family took an awful lot of money that they got from the victims fund and set up a scholarship in his name. And every year they give out four scholarships at the local high school.
0: That's fantastic. Name.
1: And I checked on the internet on Facebook, and they did it last April. They do it every April. There are good people in the world. And secondly, you had a guest on who was talking about the Mexico City earthquake in 1985.
0: Yeah.
1: I was there as a rescue worker. Back in those days, I was in the Army, assigned to something like a mass hospital, a reserve unit, and I got there on the first flight that left from Juarez, Mexico to Mexico City.
0: And what, you just volunteered your time?
1: Yeah, I had a lot of medical training in the military, and I thought I was ready for something like that, but I wasn't. I was at the hospital that you were talking about, where they had what they call the miracle babies. It was the public hospital where they gave birth. They had Mexico City, the largest city in the world by population at the time. They had 1,000 live births a day in that place.
0: Wow.
1: And all we were pulling out were dead newborns and their mothers. And they had several that they pulled out called the miracle babies, because the mothers were deceased, but the babies were still alive and survived. No one could explain why.
0: Mm.
1: They were called the miracle babies. And,
0: yeah. I'm going to let you go, Gil, but that was the story Peter Mirror was talking about. He said of all of the stories, that Mexico City earthquake that he covered changed his life in ways that he is forever grateful for. It's just heartbroken, and to see the miracles and to see the pain and the suffering and the humanity of all. Yeah, no, that's what the same thing Peter Mayer said in that first hour. Good stuff, Gil. Thanks for checking in, and thanks for calling and mentioning your nephew's name. That's I believe in, right? The more you talk about them, the more they're alive. So call in. As long as I'm doing this show, Gil, you're allowed to call in and mention your nephew anytime you want. How about that? Frank in Cumberland, Maryland. Frank, actually, you know what? Let's do this. Let's take a quick break. We'll get to Frank in Cumberland. 1-844-2-McGraw. 1-844-262-4729. Whatever you want to talk. It's open phones. The hour is yours. You can go rogue. You can talk about something else. You have a 9/11 story. You got a sports story. You got a movie story. You got a TV movie recommendation. You got a story you want to share. You have to ask me any question you want. More than happy to spend a little time with you. And we love first-time phone callers. 1-844-2-McGraw. 1-844-262-4729. America at Night. Back in a moment.
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4: 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Congressional control and President Trump's agenda hang in the balance. 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

0: Or 262-4729. That works for phone calls. That works for text messages. And it also works for voicemails. We'll get to those in a bit. Frank in Cumberland, Maryland. Thanks for holding on. Welcome to America at Night.
1: I'd like to nominate a Jewish physicist named Ron Unz for Time Magazine's Man of the Year and also the Nobel Peace Prize. And if there were more people around like Ron Unz 25 years ago, 9/11 might not have happened. According to Ron Unz, and I quote, "I think it far more likely than not that the standard Holocaust narrative is at least substantially false, and quite possibly almost entirely so. What this means is that a religious dogma that is imposed upon Western civilization for nearly a century has been called into question by a mainstream, impeccable source, and that Ron Unz is a Galileo of the 21st century."
0: Frank, I have absolutely no idea what you just said.
1: I just said that it was...
0: No. I mean, I heard what you said. I don't understand. I've never heard of this Ron Unz guy before. And thank you. You were talking in riddles. I don't understand. What were you trying to say?
1: I'm trying to say that he has called into question the dogma of the Holocaust. The Holocaust is that 6 million Jews were exterminated.
0: He's a Holocaust denier?
1: Yes, and he's Jewish, and he's a physicist, and he has a Harvard degree.
0: Okay, Frank, I got it. I just want to know where you were coming from. I just want to know if you were on planet Neptune or on planet Mars. That's all. That's all I wanted to find out. Frank, I thank you for the phone call. David in San Francisco, welcome to America at Night.
2: Oh, thanks, McGraw. Maybe I won't even touch that last caller.
0: That's probably a smart idea.
2: There's that Stockholm syndrome. That's maybe as close as I'd get. You know, when 9/11 happened, here on the West Coast, we're 3 hours late, so I personally woke up after the second plane hit. And so we already knew the nation was under attack by then. But the mysterious Building 7 is the thing that's always bugged me, because the tenants of Building 7, and that building fell down mysteriously late in the afternoon, 4-something in the afternoon, like 6 hours after the other two buildings were already down. And the tenants of it, though, were the FBI, the New York office of the FBI, the New York office of the Secret Service, and the Security Exchange Commission. And when you think about wire fraud and all of the different things that could happen on the stock market data, the ticker tape, goes into the Security Exchange Commission, and they keep all of that data. And then if there's any kind of financial fraud, that data could be monitored in real time. Who handled this transaction, and was it an honest transaction, or was it an inside deal? Well, when the Building 7 fell, all of the data for decades was lost in a matter of seconds. And out here in California, we were hot after a company called Enron, who had looted California to the tune of about $71 billion in a couple
0: of
2: weeks.
0: All right. Hold on a second. Are you insinuating that something nefarious other than what is considered factual happened to 7 World Trade Center?
2: Well,
0: are you insinuating that it was an inside job of some kind?
2: Oh, without a doubt.
0: No. David, thanks for the phone call. I appreciate it. Look, you can argue all you want that the Holocaust didn't happen. I don't want to talk to you. You can argue all you want that 9/11 was an inside job. Knock yourself out. I don't play. I don't do it. You go find somebody else to talk to, because I don't. No disrespect. I love you. I wish you a happy life, but I don't. really partake or dabble in that type of crazy. Other crazies, I have no problem talking to. But if you want to say 9/11 was an inside job, go find somebody else to talk to. If you want to say the Holocaust didn't happen, knock yourself out. Find somebody else to talk to. I live on planet Earth.
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9: 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Congressional control and presidential Trump's agenda hang in the balance. 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According to Cauchy's new midterms hub, Democrats have a 47% chance to control the Senate. And in a key Senate race, James Tallarico is currently trading at 50% to beat Kim Paxton. 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
11: Fox News, I'm Roxanne Evans. 25 years since the 9/11 terror attacks. Ceremonies were held at Ground Zero, Shanksville, Pennsylvania, and the Pentagon. President Trump paid tribute.
12: 2,977 beautiful souls were ripped from our world, and many more died in the weeks and years after.
11: And this in reference to deaths linked to the toxic air near Ground Zero. President Trump taking aim at Chinese-made cars to protect the U.S. auto industry.
13: Now, if China wanted to come in and open a plant to build their cars here, I'd be okay with that. 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The big thing is they hire our people. They use our people.
11: The president on the Ingram angle. And the president has arrived in Ireland for a two-day visit. 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
15: Here's your AccuWeather forecast. Today, expect clouds to give way to some sunshine with a few showers and a thunderstorm, making for humid conditions with a high of 77. Tonight, there will be widely scattered thunderstorms in the evening. Otherwise, the night will be mostly cloudy, warm, and humid with a low of 66. Tomorrow will bring partly sunny skies, warmth, and humidity with the possibility of a thunderstorm in some areas during the afternoon. Keep an eye out for gusty winds and small hail that may accompany any downpours as temperatures reach a high of 82. With the AccuWeather forecast, I'm meteorologist Jason Caterina for News Talk 1480 WHBC.
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9: I should amend what I said just before I went to break a moment ago. 1-844-262-4729. I should say, if you want to call up and talk about how 9/11 was some type of an inside job, call somebody else. You're free to call and talk about anything else. But when you're on Planet Neptune talking about conspiracy theories, I used to be a conspiracy theorist before, like, everybody became a conspiracy theorist. Sort of like The Cure. Right, I liked The Cure until all of a sudden they became popular, and then all of a sudden everybody liked The Cure, and then I'm not supposed to like The Cure anymore. Before the internet, I loved a good conspiracy theory. Oh my goodness, late night dorm room conversations and all sorts of, oh yeah, that was great. And then of course, somewhere it switched from like kitschy or fun or late night conversation to like really deranged stuff. And really unhealthy thinking for people. So I don't really want to partake in that. And so if you want to talk conspiracy theory, there are many other places you can go and talk conspiracy theories. I just don't want to deal with it. So it's my show. It's my show. I make the rules. Tony in Montreal, welcome to America at Night. Thanks for joining us.
10: How you doing, McGraw?
9: Good. How are you?
10: Somber day and amazing. You know that we are 25 years past this horrific incident, and you know, like, you kind of forget things. And then I was listening to different people talk about the actual events of that day, because we were all glued to our TV. And 25 years ago, I don't think we had the same impact that the internet has today. But the TVs were on, and one of the things I remember, McGraw, is like, I kept asking myself, is that people jumping out of that building? Mm. And you're looking at that, and you're going, I'm hoping someone's going to catch them. You know, like, you're pretty naive, but I was like, okay, there's got to be someone down there catching these people, you know? And, you know, you can see the trauma. It's still huge. I think some of the families in the comments I heard, some of the families made today are just, It's a wound that will never heal. And obviously, even your earlier show, you spoke to, I don't know who the gentleman was, a friend of yours and his brother that died. So, you know, like, I always hear people say, oh, well, time heals all. And, I don't think so, man. This is something that has affected your country to a great degree. And obviously, you know, other people died in that event also, other than Americans, but some Canadians too, and many, many people from many countries that were in the towers. But
9: different faiths, different countries, different genders. It was a cross section of society that died that day.
10: Pretty amazing. And then you know, to think of the amount of damages that occurred at ground zero, like when you actually saw the devastation of the buildings come down, it's incredible. And of course, you know, I was a great fan of New York. You know, walking New York, you'd see these beautiful towers, and they were icons, right? They were in movies, and they were in all kinds of iconic types of things. And then to think one day they were gone. And yeah, you know, like, to me, it's what replaces that? And of course, you know, the monument and the thought towards the people that died, I guess they did a great job. But, you know, still, it's hard to talk about, McGraw, and it affects many people. Even tonight in the baseball game between the Yanks and the Mets, you know, it was part of the reason that both teams were scheduled to play together on the anniversary, on the 25th anniversary on a Friday. And it's funny, I was driving in Montreal today and I looked up in the sky and it was a perfect blue sky. Mm. Very similar to the day that occurred. It was a great day. It wasn't super hot. It was just a beautiful blue sky.
9: Beautiful. It wasn't a cloud in the sky, Tony. Thanks for the phone call. It wasn't a cloud in the sky. It wasn't a cloud anywhere between St. Louis and New York. It was a perfect fall day. Wasn't too cold. Wasn't too hot. It was just a gorgeous day. And unfortunately, you know, the memory of the planes and the cloud of dust taken by the wind is an image that a lot of people will never forget. Tom in Omaha. Tom, you're on America at Night.
0: I will tell you why you're tired of all these conspiracy theories now. Because they've always been around. They've always been around, but they've always been entertaining. Because it was always that crazy guy you worked with, that weird neighbor that you had, or the uncle that nobody talked to at Thanksgiving, right? That had these whacked out theories, and you could enjoy that and say, okay, they're just a crazy person. But now with the internet, they're all connected. All these crazy people are connected, and what ends up happening is that now they've formed a formidable front that gets crazy people elected. And, you know, so you end up with leaders that are putting out BS conspiracy theories, because all these other people are buying the BS conspiracy theories because they saw it on the internet. And if you know if it's on the internet, it's got to be true. I look forward to artificial intelligence because it's got to be better than the dumb intelligence we're seeing now on the internet.
9: Well, you know, Tom, you bring up it pains me to say this, but you bring up an actual good point because before...
0: Oh, because I'm very smart, McGraw. I'm a very smart man.
9: Clearly. But before... The conspiracy theorists would be entertaining, and you could poke fun at them and have fun with them. And they would say, you know, sort of a nudge and a wink, you know, and they would enjoy being the antagonist, and they would debate you in a very fun way. But now, when you question someone's conspiracy theory, all of a sudden now it's death threats. And, you know, you're off to the races and all of a sudden you've reached DEFCON 5. So the conspiracy theorists aren't even enjoying it anymore.
0: Conspiracy theorists get elected to be head of the Health and Human Services. And so they have credibility now.
9: Well, forget that. Ron Johnson, the senator from Wisconsin, is a bit of a 9/11 truther.
0: These people, they drive me nuts.
9: I don't get it either. I mean, it desecrates the sanctity of that day. Personally, the way I see it, are these?
0: I agree, McGraw. I do agree, and everybody that was alive at that time. You know, has their own memories. I know you do, I do. I know that you had a cousin, I believe, that died on 9/11 in that. It touches everybody who was alive at that time. And it's weird to think that there are all these people. I was watching the morning news here in Omaha today, and the news anchor was talking about what the weather was like. He was just talking about the weather, right? And they were talking about what the weather is like today. It was a beautiful day, just like it was 25 years ago. But the person she was talking to was a weather gal who could not have been more than 30 years old. So while the anchor, as she's talking to this weather gal is trying to engage but has no idea what the hell she's talking about because she was 5 years old when 9/11 happened.
9: Yeah. Well, and that's the other thing about all of this, that these conspiracy theorists, if you're 20 years old today and you want to do a little research on what was it like, you go to YouTube and you type in 9/11 and you get real credible news sources right next to crazy news sources. And so you you know, you clicked the wrong button, and all of a sudden now you're believing somehow it was an inside job, and the Pentagon really didn't happen, and the Pentagon really wasn't bombed on a plane, and all of a sudden you start believing all this stuff, and now you're headed down a rabbit hole because you have, you know, you've done a search on Google, and some bot sent you a crazy story.
0: Sometimes, because now we get all this information about how dangerous the air around 9/11 was. So they hold this information back for 25 years. So therefore, people say, well, you can't trust the government. So therefore, maybe these crazy conspiracy theories have got some validity.
9: I don't disagree that's a travesty that story took 25 years to come out. I mean, that's shame on New York City. I mean, that's a travesty it took 25 years for this to come out. You know, but the number 7 World Trade Center was not a controlled demolition, and it wasn't done by some cabal. And it just so happened that it fell because a few hours earlier, a 100-story building fell down right on top of it.
0: Oh, which makes total sense, but, you know, why let the facts get in the way of a good story?
9: Unbelievable. Tom in Omaha, thank you, sir. Thank you for checking in, my friend. Tom watching morning news in Omaha. All right. 1-844-2-McGraw, 1-844-262-4729. We got to get some text messages. We got to get some voicemails. Let's go to Emo Phillips in Bethel, Connecticut from last night. Joe in Bethel, Connecticut. What do you got for us?
11: Anybody who believes President Trump is going to refund trillions of dollars, those are the kind of people that believe there's no difference between a man and a woman.
9: I actually think if President Trump was smart, he should give like a $5,000 credit for like Trump water or Trump steaks or Trump ties, or give a $5,000 rebate on Trump University, or or do something like, you know, give somebody like, you know, $500 in Trump sneakers, and then $500 gift certificate to Trump steaks, and then maybe a $2,000 tuition credit at Trump University. I mean, he could totally give away $5,000 worth of goods. Just do it in an in-kind way, and, you know, take $100 worth of Trump water, and get some Trump steaks, and do it that way. Why can't he do it that? That makes sense. Somebody said to me today, or it was yesterday, they said, hey, here's the deal. Can you give me $5,000? And then when I get Donald Trump's $5,000, I'll give you $6,000. Hey, give me $5,000, and then when Trump hands out everybody $5,000, I'll give you my $5,000, and I'll give you an extra $1,000. Like, hey, wait a minute here. Let's go to Jim Doe. Jim from last night. Jim, what do you got?
12: In 2003, I provided testimony for the Ellen Mariani versus Bush administration RICO lawsuit about the 1976 U.S. military study I took part in to improve U.S. air travel security, whose scenario was an airliner was going to be hijacked and crashed into a 100-story building in America, and we were to think of how to prevent the hijacking. The air travel security improvements were to be implemented by the Carter administration, but the Democrats cut the funding for doing so. These are the same improvements that were implemented following the September 11 events and would have prevented the September 11 hijacking if the Democrats had not cut the funding.
9: So because the Democrats cut the funding in 1978, you can blame 9/11 in 2001 on Jimmy Carter? Okay. Appreciate the thoughts. There is Boy, I asked for it, didn't I? I wanted Friday night late night conversations, didn't I? Doug in Sheboygan wants to talk a little football.
13: Yeah, now the football season has arrived. I was just wondering if you're

0: remember in St. Louis when the greatest show on turf was playing, like Kurt Warner, Marshall Faulk, Torrey Holt, Isaac Bruce. I love that team. And when you interviewed any of them, especially Kurt Warner, what like this guy's head. And also, how about those Jets? What are they going to do this year?
1: Jets are going 10-7, and they're going to make the playoffs. I was talking to a Jets fan. I was talking to my cousin, Jim Byrne, the big Jets fan. And I was wearing my new Jets gear the other day. And I was at the meat counter, and the guy says, "Oh, my goodness, you're a Jets fan?" I go, "Yeah." He goes, "I thought my father was the only idiot in St. Louis." Don't harsh my mellow, okay? Because as a Jets fan, this is the couple of weeks where we can actually root for the Jets to win. And so we can root for them to win in the first couple weeks. And then after that, then you end up rooting for them to lose so you can get better draft positions so they can get a better draft pick. So this is the sweet spot. They're in first. They're tied for first place. And we can actually root for them to win for the first couple weeks. Last year might have been the cheapest or the fastest I ever switched to rooting for them to lose because you knew early on that they had no quarterback and they were playing for draft position. So yeah, it's such a weird way to root for your favorite team. You root for them to lose so they get a better draft position. Football has not been kind to Jets fans over the last couple of years. But, yeah, I interviewed Kurt Warner. I interviewed Orlando Pace. I don't think I ever interviewed Isaac Bruce. Marshall Faulk I did once or twice. But Kurt Warner is as advertised. Kurt Warner is as nice a man as you will ever want to meet. He will stay and sign every autograph. He will stay until every question is answered. No questions out of bounds. He is a true, true gentleman. And his movie, that movie, American Hero, that was a great movie. There's a story about his life and how he came from nowhere. Came from, you know, arena football as a stock boy and ascended to the NFL MVP and Super Bowl champion. It was a heck of a story, and I watched it all. One of the greatest sports stories of all time, really, when you get right down to it. America at Night, back in a moment.
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18: 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Here's Bob Thompson. Thank you. The forecast for the Canton-Akron-Lyons Massillon area, the blizzard warning continues in effect this afternoon and tonight. Our wind chill factor, minus 60.
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1: All right, that's about going to do it for us. 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A couple of texts for you. This man is a man. He just affected me by his insight of never forget versus we must remember. 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If you want to, you can leave a message on the phone number. 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Thanks for putting up with me.
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24: The nation remembers. I'm Roxanne Evans, Fox News. The 25th anniversary of the 9/11 terror attacks was observed Friday in New York City. Fox's Tanya J. Powers in Manhattan.
25: The names of almost 3,000 people whose lives were lost on September 11th, 2001 have been read at Ground Zero, along with 7 moments of silence. Family members, survivors, first responders, and others gathered on the plaza at the 9/11 memorial for the somber ceremony that included music from the Brooklyn Youth Chorus, cellist Yo-Yo Ma, and singer Jennifer Nettles. Security was tight as the event was attended by many dignitaries, including 4 former presidents, Vice President J.D. Vance, and other current and former elected officials. At Ground Zero in Lower Manhattan, Tanya J. Powers, Fox News.
24: And President Trump marked the 25th anniversary of the 9/11 attacks as we're at war with Iran. Fox's Jared Halperin has more from the White House.
26: 25 years after the September 11th terror attacks, President Trump says the nation will never forget.
27: That's why we fight today. We don't have a choice. There can only be victory. We fight hard. We fight to win.
26: Speaking at a memorial service at the Pentagon, the president saluted the victims killed and service members he says are working right now to ensure the world's number one sponsor of terror, Iran, will never have a nuclear weapon. Vice President J.D. Vance attended the service at the World Trade Center site in Lower Manhattan. At the White House, Jared Halpern, Fox News.
24: And a family in Kissimmee, Florida, has built their own 9/11 memorial in their front yard. Kathy Reedy and her family placed 2,977 American flags to honor each of the lives lost that day in 2001. Reedy said it was an effort from the heart. One of those flags is for Reedy's cousin, Michael Horn, who died in the collapse of the North Tower of the World Trade Center. 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
28: Here's your AccuWeather forecast. Today, expect clouds to give way to some sunshine along with a few showers and a thunderstorm. It will be humid with a high of 77. Tonight, there will be widely separated thunderstorms in the evening. Otherwise, it will be mostly cloudy, warm, and humid with a low of 66. Tomorrow will bring partly sunny skies, warm and humid weather, and a chance of a thunderstorm in some areas during the afternoon. Any downpour may be accompanied by gusty winds and small hail. The high temperature will reach 82 with the AccuWeather forecast. I'm meteorologist Jason Caterina for News Talk 1480 WHBC.
29: 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Here's Josh Graham.
30: It's not quite last call for phone calls, but we're getting close to it. 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And we'll add a postscript to that. 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

0: 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Here's Josh Graham.
1: Play clock down to two. Allen gets the snap. He's back to throw. He's looking. He throws left side of the end zone. It is caught. Touchdown, Bills. Dalton Kincaid up over top of Hufanga made the catch, and the Bills have tied it up. 13-24 to go. It's a 23-23 game.
2: That's the voice of our teammate Ryan Ratke, who we enjoyed listening to in Australia last night, calling Josh Allen being Josh Allen. So glad to have you here. College football reigning supreme on this Saturday. But before we

0: Defense dominated with Matt Patricia, calling, dialing things up. But seven players from that defense were drafted, including three in the top 11. Texas, you went crazy in the portal adding Cam Coleman and Hollywood Smothers. If you can't move the ball at home against this Ohio State defense with that level of talent, if you can't win this game, you want us to believe you're going to win three or four playoff games, high-level games, when December rolls around? January? No, just not buying it. Now, said we were going to pick the game. Minute. We see the breakthrough happening Saturday night. Listen to what the odds makers are telling you. Texas, a 1.5-point favorite against the number one team in the country. Over the last 10 years, number one has been an underdog 5 times. Number one, underdog, 5 times, as Ohio State is in this game. Those number one teams in those 5 games, 0-5. 4 of those 5 games decided by 2 touchdowns or more. So you should expect when the dam breaks, it's going to break hard. And much like LSU last weekend, emphatically, Texas is going to be the story week 2 of college football. We say hook 'em. We say Texas is back in a way they haven't been in nearly 20 years. We say Texas 31, Ohio State 17. Will Dalton, to close out this program, what do we got? Putting it to bed.
1: A man claimed he had to do it.
0: Next.
2: It's the biggest college football game in the country. Number one, Ohio State versus number 4, Texas and Arch Manning. Hear the game live on the Westwood One Sports app. Tomorrow, 7:30 Eastern, Westwood One Sports.
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2: I'm Paul Stevens, Fox News. Saudi Arabia saying they have shut down a major oil pipeline after an attack from Iranian-backed Houthi rebels. More on that from Fox's Trey Yingst on the USS George Washington aircraft carrier in the Arabian Sea.
3: Last weekend, the aircraft carrier came under Iranian missile attack. The first three attacks on U.S. warships in the last week alone. In response to the escalation, the United States ramped up strikes on Iranian oil tankers, prompting the IRGC to launch missiles at U.S. forces in Jordan. The U.S. naval blockade of Iranian ports remains in effect, and CENTCOM Commander Admiral Brett Cooper told Fox News the blockade is ironclad, adding that the United States is dominating the Strait of Hormuz. We are headed to the front line in the war with Iran, the battle for the Strait.
2: And the Iran-backed Houthis are reportedly approaching on the border of Yemen, raising concerns over the influence that is emanating from Iran. President Trump, meantime, promising to make good on a $5,000 dividend payment if Republicans prevail in the upcoming midterms.
4: In a Friday afternoon social media post, President Trump says when he says something, he means it, adding the $5,000 dividend will happen because people deserve it. At this week's Republican midterm convention, the president announced a $5,000 dividend payment to every American adult if Republicans hold on to the House and Senate in November. Top Senate Democrat Chuck Schumer calls the plan a bribe to voters, and some Republicans have questioned the price tag, likely to top $1 trillion. President Trump says the dividends could be funded by tariffs and economic growth. At the White House, Jared Halpern, Fox News.
2: And the president arriving today, Saturday, Dublin, Ireland. He'll hold talks with Ireland's president and prime minister, kicking off a weekend visit also connected to a major golf tournament held on a course he owns there. 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
5: Pitch bracky weather forecast. Today, expect clouds to give way to some sunshine along with a few showers and a thunderstorm. It will be humid with a high of 77. Tonight, there will be widely separated thunderstorms in the evening. Otherwise, it will be mostly cloudy, warm, and humid with a low of 66. Tomorrow will bring partly sunny skies, warm and humid weather, and a chance of a thunderstorm in some areas during the afternoon. Any downpour may be accompanied by gusty winds and small hail. The high temperature will reach 82 with the AccuWeather forecast. I'm meteorologist Jason Caterina for News Talk 1480 WHBC.
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11: Good morning and welcome to the Money Matters Radio Show on the first Saturday of September, Labor Day weekend. It's Bob Foudy, as always, with Tyler, and we are so glad that you're joining us on this Saturday morning. Tyler, you're looking a little tired over there this morning.
12: Well, it's been a long couple of weeks, man.
11: It has been a long couple of weeks. Big transition going on here with the business as we get our own registered investment advisory firm kicked off here. Have got to see a lot of clients over the last couple of weeks. That's been great. But you're right. It has been a long couple of weeks. And I think as the Carpenters said in a song, we've only

0: I know we've got a great show in store for our audience this morning. Why don't I bounce it over to you and let you take it away this morning?
1: Well, I want to kick off this morning with a conversation about sinks and dinks.
0: Wait a minute. Time out. Sinks and dinks. What? You've lost me already. What in the world are you talking about?
1: Well, when I say it, you're going to go, oh, that makes a ton of sense. It's single income, no kids, sink, and dual income, no kid. Now, sometimes you will hear this called a sink wad or a dink wad, which is single income, no kids with a dog. So it's just kind of this new group of people who are classifying themselves as their own kind of subculture, so to speak. But if you think hard enough, and if our listeners think hard enough, you probably know a few of these or might even be related to one.
0: Okay, so we're talking like Bobby and Jess, for example, currently and soon to be.
1: Soon not to be.
0: Oh, and soon not to be. Blake and Kara?
1: Right. So people who have both people are or a single person is employed. They make a decent amount of money. They've got no, I'm going to say, responsibilities because there's no kids to take care of. They don't have extra expenses. They don't have, time that they have to devote to things that aren't after what they want to do. So, you know, you would think these people without children, again, don't pay for childcare, tuition, or all the other costs that come with raising a family. You would venture to say that those people would feel the most confident about retirement. But according to a new study from the Allianz Center for the Future of Retirement, the exact opposite is true. And the reason why is something that every one of us can actually do something about. So, Dad, I want to start with the numbers from this study. They found that only 54% of Americans without kids feel confident they'll meet their retirement savings goal. For Americans with kids, that number is 72%. The gap in confidence is a huge difference, nearly 20 points. So when I say that, what's your reaction?
0: I'm still trying to process the sinks and dinks, if I'm being completely honest with you. Why would people without children feel less secure than people with children? Well, okay, so what comes to my mind as I think about this? Well, you think about this group, as you just described them, the sinks and dinks, right? And maybe they're looking at their parents, maybe they're looking at their grandparents, and they're maybe thinking deep into the future about what it looks like to age, the cost of care, who's going to take care of me, don't want to be maybe in a nursing home facility. Hey, listen, things today in America cost a lot. And maybe given the fact that they do have two paychecks, they still feel the pressure from everyday expenses. I mean, mortgage cost, car insurance, property insurance, just going out to dinner. I don't know. Maybe they're feeling the pressures from not being able to save. I don't know. I mean, those are some of the things that just pop into my head as you answer that question for that group of people.
1: Well, you're pretty much right on the money. So when it comes to retirees without children, there are some statistics from this study that I want to share. 71% worry about rising costs and that they will keep them from enjoying retirement. 66% worry that they won't be able to afford long-term care. Yeah. And 61% say that daily expenses make it hard to even think about saving.
0: Yeah, so I can see that.
1: Does this sound like conversations you're having in your office?
0: Well, I mean, every day. Long-term care, for example, makes total sense for these people because they don't have kids to fall back on if something happens to their health. They're on their own. The question is, who's going to take care of us?
1: So more than half of those surveyed, again, 61%, say day-to-day expenses are stopping them from saving. So how is this day-to-day expense increase trap people? I mean, it seems like, well, you don't have kids, you could be able to cut pretty easy, but how does this thinking trap some of these people?
0: Well, I think it's the old, you know, keeping up with the Jones philosophy, if you will. And I think in America today, it's more prevalent than ever, and especially maybe amongst, you know, young people. And I think a lot of that influence comes from social media, right? It's constantly in your face. We're going here, we're going there, we're doing this, we're doing that. And I think that's reflected in this study because, you know, it's

0: says millennials were more likely than Gen Xers or boomers to consider retirement finances when thinking about having children.
1: So they're saying, hey, I don't want to give up my lifestyle, right?
0: Correct. I mean, look at Blake and Kara, right? I mean, look how long they waited to have children. And even that was somewhat of a, you know, a back and forth because they both were making good money. They were both enjoying freedom. And the big question was, do we really want to change that lifestyle?
1: Dad, I can tell you two things after my first summer as a dad. My golf game is pretty poor, but my bank account has benefited from less tee times, less equipment, you know, not having to, you know, go meet the guys for a drink after work or something because I've got responsibilities. I got to get home. I got to see Theo. I got to give Megan a break. It's different now.
0: Yeah, I think that's exactly the point I'm trying to make. For people with kids, personal sacrifice is just something we do every day. If you don't have kids, you see your lifestyle becoming more expensive and you don't know what to give up. You have no desire to give up your hobbies, right? You want to go play golf every Saturday. You want to go grab that drink with your buddies after work. You want to travel the same place as they are. You know, you get where I'm going here. And listen, I mean, I'm not saying that's unfair, but it creates a trap of, you know, I'm not sure I know how to cut back during times of higher inflation or one of us lose a job, et cetera. Yeah, and I don't share this to demonize people with no kids. I just think that the things that make the sink or dink lifestyle attractive to some people, you know, maybe not having to budget as tightly or, you know, not having to sacrifice hobbies, travel, et cetera. I mean, it kind of creates a trap that is super easy to fall into. And you know, you just kind of slowly, you become somewhat pretty selfish.
1: Yeah. And I mean, I don't want to, like you said, demonize anybody, but it's just a perfect example that we have of Blake and Kara because they both have made really good money historically. And like Blake said, I want a car, I go get it. I want to, you know, Kara and I to go to the Keys for the weekend. I go do it because
0: Yeah,
1: I've got the money and I've got the freedom.
0: I want to spend $20,000 landscaping my house.
1: Yeah,
0: just do it.
1: Yeah. So, I mean, hey, again, it's all perspective. And there's this great line I want to read to you from the study. A written strategy is a variable you can actually control. So why does that matter so much?
0: Oh, I love that line. You know, whether or not you have children or you don't, I just think having a written financial strategy, you know, is one of the most important things that anybody can do for their financial security, their future security, if you will.
1: So here's the bottom line. No matter what your life looks like, the biggest difference between feeling ready to retire and not feeling ready to retire is a written plan. It's just like the study says, a written financial strategy is a variable that you can control. If you have $500,000 or more saved for retirement, you can take action to create real change in your retirement journey. 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
1: Welcome back to the Money Matters Radio Show. My name is Tyler Foudy, and as always, I'm here with my father, Bob. Thank you so much for joining us. It's a good thing we're recording this ahead of time because I will have my butt in the sand and toes in the water this weekend. I'll be at the beach for a few days, so it'll be a nice little getaway, Megan, Theo, and I. But, Dad, this morning, I want to talk about building a partnership to help secure your financial future. And specifically, I want to talk about some ways to choose a financial advisor you can trust for your retirement. When it comes to preparing for this next stage of your life, there are plenty of big decisions to make. Ways to invest your money, ways to create a reliable stream of income, ways to manage taxes, and so much more. But one of the most important decisions is choosing the right financial advisor. This isn't just someone who manages your investments. It's someone who helps you navigate the complexities of retirement planning. Someone you trust to guide you through challenges and opportunities over what could be several decades. On today's show, we'll walk through some of the key questions you should be considering asking when evaluating a financial advisor. These questions aren't just about the right answers, and that's air quotes there, the right answers. They're about helping you start a conversation that reveals whether or not this person is a good match for you and your family.
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0: 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Well, Tyler, this morning, as we kick off the show, let's start with what I think is one of the very most important questions, and let's talk about some ways a financial advisor can help someone who's listening this morning.
1: Well, you know, the very first question that you might ask yourself when considering this journey is, do I even need a financial advisor? 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But let's be honest, retirement planning, tax strategies, and investing risk are not simple tasks. And the financial world is filled with complexities. So it's recommended that you have someone with experience and the know-how to guide you through those complexities safely.
0: 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An experienced advisor doesn't just crunch numbers. They don't just pick investments. They can help bring a lot of experience to the table, knowledge, and maybe most importantly, a strategy or two to help you create a financial roadmap that is tailored to your unique goals. Whether it's helping to maximize your retirement income, navigating taxes, or helping you make sure your money lasts as long as you do, picking the right advisor could make all the difference in the world during this retirement journey. The right advisor can help simplify complex financial decisions, provide guidance during uncertain times, and ultimately give you the confidence knowing your financial future has a plan forward.
1: So are all of these financial advisors the same?
0: That's a great question. And here's the thing. A lot of these financial advisors tend to have specialties, right? Some are experienced in retirement income planning, while you have other advisors who focus on wealth accumulation. Some advisors, for example, Tyler, work exclusively with high net worth individuals, while others tailor their services to, we'll call them middle income retirees. The key in all of this is finding an advisor whose skills and approach align with your specific needs and your specific goals. Now, with that said, let me be blunt. This could be one of the most important financial decisions as a retiree or a pre-retiree that you'll ever make. The advisor you choose will play a pivotal role in helping determine the direction you take towards your goals. Picking someone who doesn't align can potentially lead to missed opportunities. On the flip side, selecting an advisor who understands your situation can help you protect and even potentially grow your wealth, help you navigate the complexities of retirement planning, and maybe most importantly, enjoy the control, confidence, and comfort that comes with knowing your financial future is in alignment with your goals. So this morning, that's why this conversation becomes front and center, why it becomes so important, because it truly can change the trajectory of your financial future, your retirement.
1: So let's face it, your financial future could be affected by decisions made by an advisor. So before jumping into this process, I want you to take a moment to think about your goals. Are you focused on building your wealth or maybe planning for retirement and need help creating a distribution strategy to help ensure that your income stays steady throughout your golden years? Whatever your objectives, finding a financial advisor with the right experience for your situation is key. For instance, someone experienced in retirement income planning may be better suited to your needs than someone who primarily works with younger clients accumulating wealth. I mean, I see it all the time. Somebody comes in with their statement. It's got a group of A-share mutual funds, and it was great when they were building wealth because they were putting in little bits every month. They were buying more shares, dollar cost averaging over time. Their account has swelled, but now they're approaching retirement, and they get nervous every month when their statement comes because the market's swinging and their funds are swinging right along with it. They have no idea or no way to pinpoint what they have, how they're going to pull their income off of it, and knowing that they're going to be okay.
0: I'm glad you made that point because most people do the hard work, right? They know how to save it. They know how to accumulate it. Time has been their biggest ally, but they don't know how to turn that asset into income. A lot of people have no idea the tax risk that they have associated with that retirement account because of the way they saved. So two really good points there, Tyler.
1: So how do you begin your search? You know, that becomes the next question. 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
1: You know, and here's a tip. Think of this process as a job interview. After all, you're essentially hiring someone to help you manage one of the most important parts of your life, your finances. I would recommend starting by researching their background, experience, and credentials. Then, when it's time to meet with them, ask questions to ensure that they are a good fit for you. So now the question naturally becomes, okay, Tyler, what kind of questions should we be asking? What should we be preparing for? Should I write them down? Should I just have them in my head? How do I go into this meeting with confidence to make sure that I am vetting this person the best way I know how?
0: Well, you know, Tyler, you bring up a good point. It's one of the reasons that we do educational seminars all throughout the area, why we do dinner seminars. These events are designed to give you an opportunity not only to become more educated, but ask those questions and be able to almost use it as an interview, right? Do I align with this person? Did this person talk about things that are important to me and my own unique situation? Is this someone that I could see myself working with into the future? So listen, if you're a retiree, you're thinking about retiring, you're looking for some guidance, you're looking for a financial advisor, hey, maybe you just believe that it's time to get a second opinion. I want to invite you to head over to our website. That's nhwealth.biz. That's B-I-Z. You can click on attend an event. We've got a whole calendar there of all our upcoming educational workshops, our dinner seminars. Listen, we would love you to be able to come out, meet us, become a little bit more educated, ask some great questions, and begin that process. Again, that website, nhwealth.biz. Tyler, we're going to head off to a quick break, and when we come back, we're going to talk about some of those questions that you should be asking when it comes to selecting your financial advisor. It's Saturday morning. You're in tune with the Money Matters radio show. Tyler and I will be right back after this quick timeout.
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0: Welcome back, and thanks for joining us here on the Money Matters radio show. 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It can be overwhelming for so many people. But selecting the right advisor goes far beyond checking credentials or comparing fees. I think it really is about finding someone you can trust, someone who truly listens to your concerns, someone who can offer clear and actionable strategies tailored to your own unique situation. You know, ultimately, the goal is to find a professional who can foster a long-term relationship based on trust, based on transparency. So remember, trust your gut during this process. If it doesn't feel right, don't settle. The right advisor will help give you control, confidence, and clarity. And most importantly, they're going to be a key partner in helping you enjoy the retirement that you've worked so hard to pursue.
1: Dad, before the break, I mentioned to find an advisor, I personally would be researching their background, experience, and credentials. Then the next step in that process, when it comes time to meet with them, ask questions to help ensure that they are a good fit for you. But I left everybody hanging on what kind of questions you should be asking. So let's start with questions surrounding their credentials and experience. So when you start evaluating financial advisors, the very first question you might ask is, do you operate under the fiduciary standard of care?
0: You know, this one word, you used it, fiduciary, can sometimes make a world of difference in the kind of advice you'll receive. An advisor who operates under the fiduciary standard, and this is really important, is legally and ethically required to act in your best interest at all times, not just some of the times, all times. That means their recommendations should and need to prioritize what's best for you, not what's best for their bottom line. Now, compare that for just a moment to a financial professional who doesn't operate as a fiduciary. The big difference here, and what you need to understand, is this group of advisors are held to a suitability standard, meaning the products and strategies they recommend only need to be suitable for your situation. Not necessarily the best choice. So let me give you an example here. A financial professional could recommend an investment that's okay for your needs, but necessarily not what's in your best interest. That's why it's critical to work with an advisor who has your interest first, your interest front and center in each and every decision.
1: Now, once you've clarified whether they operate under the fiduciary standard of care, the next step could be to understand their credentials. And here's where things can get overwhelming. There is a veritable word salad of letters after a name: CFP, CFA, CPA, CLU. There's, you know, a CRS, I think it is, the Certified Retirement Specialist. There's so many different titles out there. But what do they mean? The key here isn't memorizing every designation, but understanding what they represent. For example, a CFP, a Certified Financial Planner, signifies experience in comprehensive financial planning, including investments, insurance, and retirement. A CPA focuses on tax planning, while a CFA works with investment management. These letters matter because they show the advisor has completed rigorous education and testing. But if I can tell you one thing, don't let them distract you from the bigger picture. You need to ask, how can these credentials directly benefit me and my specific financial goals? Whether it's retirement income planning, tax strategies, or investment diversification, make sure, more than anything, that their experience aligns with what you're looking for. A bunch of letters after a name without the experience to back it up doesn't do you much good.
0: Yeah, I'm glad you said that, because it's not just about finding someone with the right credentials. I think it's really about finding someone who you jive with, someone who has the experience regarding how to apply that knowledge to your unique situation. Designations are important, but there's nothing that beats the combination of a fiduciary with years and years of experience. So, you know, keep in mind that, you know, this is a great place to start. but not specifically the end all that beats all. You got to make sure that you're getting the right mix of experience and integrity.
1: So, Dad, let's shift gears to another area that we should explore, and that is the advisor's investment approach. I would recommend asking what types of investment products might you use to build

0: diversified portfolios for your clients? Are there any products that you intentionally avoid? So why does this matter? Well, it helps give you insight into their strategy and whether it aligns with your comfort level and goals. For example, if they lean too heavily on one type of product like annuities or mutual funds, you'll want to understand why and whether those products are right for you. When you're building a house, there's not one tool for the job. You're not going to drive a screw with a hammer. It's going to split your wood. It's not going to look nice. You got to make sure the right tools are being used at the right time.
1: And I think it's so important for you to consider that, you know, when you're evaluating a financial advisor, you know, do they have the ability to address and to respect your personal comfort level with investment risk? So I'm talking here about your risk tolerance. So let me pause there and ask you to think about this for just a minute. An investment broker who has spent decades navigating the ups and downs of the stock market might have a completely different perspective on what constitutes an acceptable level of risk compared to someone like you who is counting on your portfolio to sustain your retirement. What might seem like a manageable dip in the market to a seasoned professional can feel a whole lot different and even can feel catastrophic to someone who's watching their life savings shrink during a market downturn.
0: Here's the thing. When you're sitting in an advisor's office, listening to them describe the benefits of a proposed investment portfolio, everything can sound great. But the true test will come during the next inevitable market correction, when the stock market drops by 20 or 30 or even more percentage points. Will you still feel confident in their plan? Or will you be left questioning whether this was the right advisor to entrust with your hard-earned retirement savings? Remember, we're talking about money that likely took you decades to accumulate, money you're counting on to replace your income once you stop working. If an advisor doesn't take the time to have a detailed, in-depth discussion about your comfort level with market loss, that's a huge red flag. An experienced advisor will typically start by asking questions to gauge your risk tolerance, and then they will build a strategy designed to fit your needs. Blending riskier investments like stocks with more stable financial instruments that can protect against significant market downturns. And then there's the big question to ask any advisor. How much emphasis do you put on retirement planning? Because at the end of the day, retirement isn't just about growing your savings. It's about turning that savings into a reliable stream of income.
1: You know, you make a great point, and I want to share a quick story with you. Just this past week on Monday, I met with a couple, and, you know, they have a fair amount of money saved for retirement. And I asked her to tell me a little bit about how she would describe herself as an investor. And she went on to tell me that she feels that she's moderate. Some days she wakes up feeling like she's okay with risk. Some days she wakes up feeling that she's not so okay with risk. And we talked a little bit about what that means from a performance standpoint. And she said, well, you know, I would be happy if I could earn between 6 and 7% on my portfolio. And she assured me that she had this conversation with her advisor, and her advisor told her as a moderate investor, that would be a pretty achievable target. But I asked her the other side of the coin. I said, tell me a little bit about your risk exposure. Tell me a little bit about, you know, those times you wake up and you're not feeling, you know, so moderate, that you're not okay with risk. What would be an acceptable level of risk for you? So in a year, if your portfolio dropped X, and you can think about this in dollars and cents, or you can think about it as percentage, what would make you feel uncomfortable? What do you think the number was she gave me, Ty?
0: Probably 15 or 20.
1: 5%. So this advisor
0: she's moderate.
1: Yeah. This advisor she was working with, you know, they focused on the sexy part, hey, that the moderate portfolio will deliver that 6 to 7% return. But the fact is, a moderate portfolio is going to have, in a period of market volatility or a tough stretch, right? An economic turndown, a crisis, is going to lose a whole lot more than just 5%. And the real challenge for her is going to be staying in that seat during one of those types of market conditions that I just described.
0: Yeah, because if you don't, then the whole plan is for naught. Now, I know an experienced advisor should be able to explain how they'll structure your income portfolio, including Social Security, to help you cover your expenses while managing risks like market downturn and longevity. But, Dad, that example you just went through is why every time we see a portfolio in our Compass retirement process, we stress test it.
1: We want
0: to make sure that we know in some different previous market conditions, things we know how different instruments reacted, the portfolio you're sitting in right now, what's that going to do? Because if it's outside of your comfort level, it's probably not the right one for you.
1: Yeah. And Tyler, we see so many people every single day when we stress test their portfolio that are shocked to learn that the level of risk hiding inside of their portfolio is far greater than they ever imagined. So great point there. So listen, when we come back, we have got a whole lot more. We're going to tell you how you can get a portfolio stress test, and you won't want to miss this. So stick with us. Todd and I are going to jump off to a quick break. When we come back, we've got a whole lot more on the Money Matters Radio Show this morning. It's Labor Day weekend. You're in tune with the Money Matters Radio Show. We'll be right back.
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0: Welcome back to the Money Matters Radio Show. My name is Tyler Foudy, and as always, I'm here with my father, Bob. Dad, before the break, you mentioned a portfolio stress test. I'd like to revisit that. And can you explain to our audience what it is, how it works, and what's the benefit?
1: Yeah, think about it like a EKG for your heart, right? We're going to take a look at your entire portfolio. All the stocks, the bonds, the cash, the annuities, everything that you own. And the portfolio stress test is going to start to give us some important information. It's going to give us the return profile of your portfolio looking at 1, 3, 5, and 10 years. It's going to actually look at the level of risk. We're going to look at some really important times of our nation's history, whether that was the financial crisis, whether that was the return of inflation and the interest rate spike we saw in 2022. We're going to look back to 00, 01, and 02, where we saw the market drop for 3 consecutive years in a row. We're going to look at COVID. We're going to look at the beginning of the Iran conflict here back at the end of February. And we're going to clearly show you and articulate to you exactly what your portfolio could and would have lost during these times. So big question is, does that return profile, does that mesh with that level of risk or that portfolio volatility, right? We're going to also look at the individual holdings to make sure that you're not overly concentrated in one sector or potentially one company or a group of companies. And finally, we're going to take a deep dive into just what are you paying for these investments that you own, and we're going to help you understand how your advisor gets paid.
0: So, Dad, one more question. How do you get one?
1: Well, it's easy. You just pick up the phone, you call 1-800-270-8828, and you simply say, I need to get a portfolio stress test. That number, 1-800-270-8828, portfolio stress test. You're going to give us your name, a telephone number where we can reach you, your address where we can get a report and some information out to you, and that is the easiest way to get this process started.
0: Perfect. Thank you for that, Dad. And I want to begin to shift into our final group of questions to be asking your advisor. And this has to do with their approach and costs. So let's dig into their approach and services. Ask this person, do you offer comprehensive retirement planning, including tax-efficient strategies and estate planning? Some of the best advisors look beyond investments to create a comprehensive plan tailored to your needs. You need to make sure that they're taking these things into consideration, because if they're planning for your income to go up each year with inflation, your Social Security is going up each year with inflation, you have a really good shot if you've saved, you know, I'm going to say over $750,000 in a pre-tax retirement account, that you'll run into an IRMA problem down the road if you're not cognizant of it. So if you have an advisor that says they specialize in retirement income, but do no forward-looking tax planning, is the income plan really worth it? I mean, that's the question that comes to my mind.
1: Garbage in, garbage out.
0: They're leaving questions unanswered and variables unaccounted for, which is how plans fail.
1: And ultimately aren't preparing you for the risk associated with those things.
0: Yeah, I mean, yeah, Dwight Eisenhower once said that plans are useless, but planning is indispensable. So with that thinking in mind, you have to plan. When life happens, I understand that the plan has to change. But if you have variables unaccounted for, you're leaving yourself wide open to loss.
1: What are some of the other important things that one should be asking, Tyler?
0: I would encourage you to ask about their investment philosophy. Namely, what is your approach to managing investments, and how do you tailor strategies to individual clients? I mean, that's so important because not everybody invests the same.
1: Well, that's exactly true. I mean, everyone tends to have their own investment philosophy. And I think as you retire and you move out of that accumulation stage of life where you've basically been using time as an ally, right? Now, as you retire, you need to think more about let's call it a dynamic approach to investment management. You need to have an investment management approach that certainly can react to changing market conditions, can react to changing economic conditions, still has growth as its focus, right? But has the ability to manage that volatility and manage that risk going forward.
0: I mean, because if you're with someone who is only relying on modern portfolio theory, adding in all the asset classes and balancing that out with bonds, you have an asset. Let's say you're a 60-40 investor with 40% in bonds. If you look at the AGG over the last, since 2003, it's actually underwater as far as price action goes. Now, you have a dividend there that makes up for that, but the last 5 years in particular, it's down 16.33%. So you have an asset that hasn't earned anything in the last 5 years and even further. So yeah, why do I have my money tied to that?
1: Yeah, great point. You know, for a lot of people, bonds have been that, you know, piece of the portfolio that has been the we'll call it, quote unquote, the protection piece, right? It's supposed to basically protect the portfolio when equities are falling. But you don't have to go back very far. Just go back to 2022, where we saw interest rate spike. We saw inflation rear its ugly head. And what did we see happen simultaneously? While equities were falling, bonds were falling right along with it. And Tyler, what we tend to see is when inflation starts to get north of 3%, we start to see a lot of times stocks and bonds become very, very correlated on the downside. I mean, if you look right now, this year, as we're recording this show, AGG is negative for the year. So you got 40% of your portfolio that really is doing nothing for you.
0: Well, it's tied. You're tied to an anchor, and not an anchor to keep you in place, an anchor to drag you down into the water.
1: Yeah, because, you know, bonds also have risk. But people my age believe bonds are a safe investment, are an investment that plays nice with stocks, because during our young adult years, our working years, we were saving and accumulating during a time where interest rates were slowly falling.
0: Yeah, so the rules of the game have changed, and that really happened after the Great Recession and then was doubled down upon during COVID. So
1: yes.
0: I could go on all day on that topic, but we've got more questions we got to get
1: through. And let me just say this,
0: whole other show.
1: And if your portfolio isn't dynamic enough to recognize that change and adjust, you're leaving dollars on the table.
0: Yep. So the next question you should be asking is how often you'll interact and through what channels. So how often will we meet? Will we communicate via phone, email, in person, Zoom? How do I get a hold of you? How do we review the plan we have in place and make sure we're still on track? Then you want to double down on that question by asking how often that they will review your plan. So how often will we meet to adjust my retirement plan? You know, here at New Horizon Wealth Management, we're under no illusion that the plan we put in front of you the day you become a client is the plan you'll be following.
1: Life changes.
0: 20, 30 years in the future.
1: Yep.
0: Life changes. Your plan has to change right along with it, and you have to adapt. Now, the last question I feel like you should be asking an advisor is how are you compensated, and are there any other costs associated with the services that you provide? Now, it is important to not ask that question first. I put these in a certain order so you can begin to understand the scope of planning, the scope of help that you're going to be getting from
1: big
0: that
1: picture,
0: advisor.
1: Right? Big
0: right.
1: picture.
0: And until you know the scope of it, the advisor, it doesn't know how much his costs will be until he knows what he's helping you do. So it's important that you leave this question for last. So what are your fees? Are there any additional costs that I should be aware of?
1: So, Tyler, as we kind of put a bow on this morning's show, I think at the end of the day, finding the right advisor is about a number of things, right? It's about building rapport and trust. And of course, that doesn't happen overnight. It takes time to develop. But again, trust your gut. If something feels off after your initial meeting, it might be worth continuing your search. You gave us today a whole list of really important questions to ask, right? To kind of help us on this journey. After all, the goal is to find someone who not only that you trust, but also you feel confident in, somebody who makes you feel heard, someone who's going to get in the boat alongside of you and row towards that goal, right? With the same level of care, the same level of commitment as you would yourself. And got to remember, guys, that when you get in that boat with this person, this is someone that you'll likely be working with for years to come. So you want to have that good feeling. Don't just settle. Keep looking until you find the advisor who feels like the right fit for your journey towards that financial future that you've envisioned for yourself.
0: 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If you're unsure about where to start or want a second opinion on your current financial plan, we'd love to help.
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0: Thanks for tuning in this morning. We hope you have a safe and enjoyable weekend. 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Tyler and I will see you next Saturday.
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5: 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It is not intended to be used as the sole basis for any financial decisions, nor should it be construed as advice designed to meet the particular needs of an individual's situation, nor is it intended to be a projection of current or future performance or indication of future results. Purchases are subject to suitability. This requires a review of an investor's objective, risk tolerance, and time horizons. Investing always involves risk and possible loss of capital. New Horizon Wealth Management is not permitted to offer, and no statement made during this show shall constitute tax or legal advice. Our firm is not affiliated with or endorsed by the U.S. government or any governmental agency. The information and opinions contained herein provided by third parties have been obtained from sources believed to be reliable, but accuracy and completeness cannot be guaranteed by New Horizon Wealth Management. This radio show is a paid placement.
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8: Business and pleasure. I'm Pam Puso, Fox News. President Trump is in Ireland, where he's wrapped up meetings with his Irish counterpart and the country's prime minister. He's also overseas for the Irish Open, being held at a golf club he owns.
9: It's rated one of the greatest courses in the world, and I'm very honored to have it. I built it about 22 years right on the ocean. So it's very exciting, and I'll be going there later.
8: When asked about the war in Iran, the president said he believes it will end very soon, probably after the midterms, and he's predicting that gas prices will tumble. Saudi Arabia has shut down a major oil pipeline after an attack from Iranian-backed Houthi rebels. Fox's Trey Yingst has the latest on the conflict from the USS George Washington aircraft carrier.
10: A U.S. Navy Osprey soars through the skies over the Gulf of Oman. headed toward the CENTCOM area of operation.
11: Last weekend, the aircraft carrier came under Iranian missile attack. The first of three attacks on U.S. warships in the last week alone. In response to the escalation, the United States ramped up strikes on Iranian oil tankers, prompting the IRGC to launch missiles at U.S. forces in Jordan.
10: Almost immediately, jets are scrambled after a threat from Iran is identified, while these sailors remain on alert, watching for threats from Iran to the north and east. They must also look west. Iran-backed Houthi forces are advancing on government-controlled territory in Yemen.
8: Officials from Russia, China, India, Iran, and other nations are meeting in New Delhi. The summit of the so-called BRICS nations is focused on trade, investment, and global conflicts. A joint declaration reiterated the group's commitment to, quote, peaceful resolution of international disputes. 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
12: Here's your AccuWeather forecast. Today, expect clouds to give way to some sunshine along with a few showers and a thunderstorm. It will be humid with a high of 77. Tonight, there will be widely separated thunderstorms in the evening. Otherwise, it will be mostly cloudy, warm, and humid with a low of 66. Tomorrow will bring partly sunny skies, warm and humid weather, and a chance of a thunderstorm in some areas during the afternoon. Any downpour may be accompanied by gusty winds and small hail. The high temperature will reach 82 with the AccuWeather forecast. I'm meteorologist Jason Caterina for News Talk 1480 WHBC.
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14: 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Alex Gold, Austin Huff with you on a college football Saturday. Mix it in some NFL, of course, throughout as we got our first full NFL Sunday about 27 hours or so from now. And also coming up a little bit later on in the show today, Tim Brando is going to join us. He was on the call of KU and MU border war last night in Lawrence, Kansas for Fox. We'll talk to him about that. Some of the comments from Eli Drinkwitz, how the Missouri Tigers could fare in the SEC moving forward. And also, I'm sure, get his thoughts on the game of the day. Number one, Ohio State. Number four or number two, depending on what poll you want to look at. Texas in this matchup down in Austin, Texas, where the Longhorns are currently a 1.5-point favorite at BetMGM. The total sitting at 49.5. And these are two teams that have played in each of the last 2 years. Ohio State 2-0. So if you're Steve Sarkisian, Austin, you're still looking for your first win against Ryan Day and company. And it's weird when you look at the way the college football playoff played out a year ago. You know, if you're Texas and instead of playing Ohio State, you would have played random school, then you would have been in the college football playoff. Now, fortunately for us college football fans, we get Texas, Ohio State again. I cannot wait. I got a watch party with some friends tonight. This is the game we're all waiting for all day long. But there's way more pressure on Sark than Ryan Day. It's not even close.
15: Yeah, no, this is, I just got done ranting about overreacting to week one, but to overreact going into this week, I would say, I mean, this is about as close of a must win as possible for Steve Sarkisian and career. Ryan Day, they can afford to lose this game. I think they have a much, I don't want to say easier slate in the Big Ten, because that's not fair, but I do feel like Ohio State can bounce back in an easier way because there are lingering effects from last year with Texas. Last year, yeah, obviously it was a close game, 14-7 final. Ohio State comes out victorious. And you're thinking, okay, well, Texas, yeah, they lost that game, but they still looked good and they still can make a run to the playoffs. But it wasn't that game that kept them out of the playoffs. And that's the narrative that Steve Sarkisian likes to play and likes to pull the wool over our eyes for. But no. It was the way Texas played later on in the season, needing overtime to take down Kentucky, needing overtime to take down Mississippi State. Those are two of the bottom feeders in that conference. And Texas just did not play well last year. This year, It needs, like, if Sark wants a chance at that playoff, this is the best way to do it. Because then he can go and have those missteps in Lexington or in Starkville and still get away with it. Because people will look back to week one and say, yeah, but they beat Ohio State. Last year, they couldn't say that paired with the way Texas played. And that's why they missed out

0: That's next.
1: The 49ers made a global statement, beating the Rams in the NFL's first regular season game from Australia. Was Melbourne San Fran's first stop on a championship journey? Westwood One Sports.
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20: Hey, Jim Johnson at 1480 WHBC, welcoming you to Boston Stadium and the Hall of Fame Field in the 106th meeting of Canton, McKinley, and Massillon. And it is picked off by Steve Ironman. Cameron has been jammed down to the

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2: This is Jim Mazzi for the Timken Company. National Football League club owners have agreed to resume negotiations with the NFL Players Association. Judge William Morris of Canton has issued a restraining order on picketing of tomorrow's Hall of Fame game here in Canton. Leon Hart and his NFL Alumni Association say they will picket the tickets tomorrow.
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1: 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Alex Gold, Austin Huff with you on this Saturday. Coming up in 15 minutes, we'll talk college football with Tim Brando. He was on the call last night in Lawrence for Kansas and Missouri. The Border War, a impressive and dominating win for Eli Drinkwitz and the Missouri Tigers. We'll talk about the reaction after the game from Eli and also a little bit about the SEC. Plus tonight, Texas and Ohio State. Looking forward to having one of the legendary voices of sports and college football, Tim Brando, join us in just a bit here on Westwood One Sports. But it's time for the sounds of the week, Austin. And thinking of college football, we start with Dabo Swinney and Clemson, who got embarrassed in Baton Rouge last week. 51-10 loss to Lane Kiffin and company. This thing was never close. Here was Dabo when he was asked just about the offseason and whether he has regrets.
2: Do you regret anything about your off-season roster construction right now?
3: Chappell, you come with all these questions. I tell you, you're the gotcha guy. No, I don't, man. I regret being 0-1 right now. I regret that. But can you ask me that at the end of the season? You know, the season ain't over. I mean, we got one game, got 11 more. What if we go 11-1? You promised me you'll ask me that then?
2: Yeah.
3: Okay, good. I'll answer it.
2: Yeah.
3: All right. But I'm not answering questions like that, you know, Chappell. I know that's your role and that's in this environment, you know, to be the guy that wants to create all the controversy and ask the controversial questions. If that's who you are, that's fine. I get it. But I'll answer that and see. We played one game. One game. All right. Did you play football? Okay, well, they give you 12 games, and at the end of the year, you count them up, all right? And you know, that's when those type of questions are fair to me. You know, not after one game, to maybe the best team in the country.
1: Okay. There are still a lot of games to go. But holy crap, whenever a coach or, you get to the, well, did you play college football? To try to be demeaning. By the way, that question had nothing to do about, like, oh, do you know the X's and O's of football? And like, oh,
4: no.
1: The question was, do you regret your offseason and how basically you built the roster? I'm not saying he has to love the question, but it's a very fair question. You don't have to have played football at a high level to be able to ask that question. Come on now, Dabo. This is ridiculous.
4: Yeah. Dabo, here's how you answer that question. No. Did you see how much quicker that was? Did you see how little headlines that answer would get than the ones that you got? You know, you called that reporter the gotcha guy. That dude wasn't the gotcha guy. That was the gotcha. That answer you gave was far more damaging than the question that was asked. It was, like Alex said, it was condescending for you to then swerve. Like, first of all, took off on this flight, could not land the plane, and eventually it led you to, have you ever played footballville? You never want to go there as a head coach because it's condescending, and the public outcry from that is never going to be on your side. But Dabo Swinney, offensive-minded guy, this is just a play out of the playbook. Which playbook? The playbook of coaches that are soon to be fired, because Dabo has not put out the level of wins that Clemson has grown accustomed to under the Dabo Swinney tenure. It is, his shtick is kind of running stale a little bit. Hickory dickory doc, Dabo Swinney's time on the clock is running out. And this is just the next play in the long line of plays that you make before a coach is fired. We've seen this played out a million times in our careers, right, Alex? Like every time a coach is feeling that the Bunsen burner underneath his seat being fired up and being turned up, you start to see him unravel a little bit over what was a really ugly loss, but then he made it even uglier with the post-game press conference, and it was just completely uncalled for.
1: So Clemson will try to bounce back, and we'll see how we're talking about that program here in a couple weeks. But you're right. It does feel like the tide is well past, you know, time to possibly result in a change in leadership. Although financially, I think it's going to be really difficult to move on from Dabo. All right, let's continue the sounds of the week. Aaron Rodgers was on the Not Just Football podcast and was talking about a wide variety of subjects, including an ex-fiance, got into obviously his normal rants that he likes to get into, but he also was talking up Chicago fans.
4: What?
5: I hated missing that game. I just could not grip a ball.
6: Yeah.
5: You know, I wore a cast for like 4 or 5 weeks, but I could not grip the ball that week. It was, you know, it was 6 days after I'd broken in 4 spots, but I'm like, I desperately wanted, that was like in the beginning of the season, it was like, yeah, I want to play Green Bay.
6: Yeah.
5: But it was in Pittsburgh.
6: Right.
5: I could not wait to go back to Soldier Field.
6: That would have been.
5: It just killed me. And the fans were awesome.
6: Yeah. It was a great environment.
5: I love Chicago. I know they hate me. I love Chicago fans.
6: Yeah.
5: Even when I told them that I owned them. It was because everybody in the front row was flipping me off and screaming at me. I was like, but I love that. They are great sports fans.
6: Yeah.
5: And the interactions were amazing. I could be, people were flipping me off in the stands. People, like, it was, I love it.
6: What was it like being part of the AFC North rivalries now?
5: That's good. It's really good. You know, it's different. Like, it doesn't have the same energy for me just because I grew up with so many of these. I grew up in the league with, like, playing against Urlacher and Briggs and Peanut Tillman in Chicago and playing against Vandenbosch and Sue and Fairley and, you know, all those crazy guys they had there. And then Minnesota was, I mean, my first year starting.
6: Jared Allen.
5: They had Pat Williams.
6: Kevin Williams.
5: Jared Allen and Edwards.
6: I think. Yep, Ray Edwards.
5: Then you had E.J. Henderson, Ben Lieber, Chad Greenway.
4: Mm-hmm.
5: I mean, they had Antoine Winfield.
6: Yeah.
5: Who was one of the best, you know, outside-inside corners that we had seen at that point.
6: Yeah.
5: You know, like one of, in my opinion, like the three guys that could do it, Charles Woodson could do it, Rondé could do it. And Antoine, like at a super high level. Because playing the nickel at a high level is different than playing the outside.
6: Mm. Yeah.
5: But like growing up in those rivalries, like you had so much more opportunities. Mm-hmm. But I feel the hatred in some of them. And I've.
4: What? Was that Aaron Rodgers actually giving praise to the city of Chicago? Like what? This has been the summer of the upside down for Aaron Rodgers because here he is. He's literally praising Chicago sports fans after literally decades of torture and just ripping them out and obviously discount double checking them by screaming, "I own you," after scoring game winning touchdowns. But even prior to that, this summer, he made amends with his family. Which that I don't think we ever saw that coming. And then prior to that, he got married, apparently, that we still don't have full details about or any information about. We just have to take his word for it and the fact that he wears a ring to practice. But outside of that, we have no other further proof that he was married. But, I mean, that's like three major life things happening for Aaron Rodgers in the span of an offseason. What world are we living in?
1: He knows this is it. He knows this is the last year of him playing. I feel like there's some freedom that comes with that. And I am fascinated. I know we'll go through the week one NFL slate later on in the show. But, you know, Mike McCarthy back with Rodgers, one last hurrah. I don't know where you're at on Pittsburgh. I'm not saying they're going to win the division, but I don't believe they're going to be terrible. A lot of people think they're going to stink. I think they're going to be similar where they've been. I think they're in that 9-10 win range. If things went really right for them, maybe they could sneak to 11. And then here in week one, they're going to get an Atlanta team that's got Cooper Rush starting. And so the Steelers, you know, are pretty nice favorites. I think up to 4.5 or 5 now in the betting markets. But yeah, Aaron Rodgers propping up your city, your sports fans there in Chicago.
4: And you said Cooper Rush is starting the game, which makes the second string my guy Jack Strand.
1: I know.
4: Huh? Four-string quarterback for the Falcons who doesn't have a profile picture on NFL or ESPN.com. I mean, look, out of Minnesota Moorhead College, come on, Jack Strand. You are one Cooper Rush injury away from this is your time to shine, my man. That has been my guy all throughout camp, and I'm you won't find a bigger Jack Strand fan on this planet.
1: All right, up next, Tim Brando, one of the legendary college football voices, will join us to talk about last night's rivalry game and what to expect.
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18: Business and pleasure. I'm Paul Stevens, Fox News. President Trump in Dublin, Ireland over the weekend for a trip to meet with national leaders there and also to stop by a golf tournament at his resort.
19: Heard the president wrap up those remarks at the U.S. ambassador's residence and really speaking to a multitude of different topics, especially trade tensions and the relationship between the U.S. and Ireland. Because of the economic footprint that the U.S. has here, the U.S. has over 1,000 companies that are based here and employs roughly 250,000 Irish residents in the workforce here. As a result of that, that's about 10% of the workforce. It's a massive footprint, and one that we heard the Prime Minister or the Taoiseach say, again, just how important that relationship is. So despite some of these tensions, that's likely the effort of Irish politicians today to try to create some more friendship and soften the relationship there.
18: And the president has also said that a unified Ireland would be a great thing, quote unquote, and that he would again, quote, love to see it unified, unquote. The island currently divided as Northern Ireland remains part of the UK. Saudi Arabia is saying they have shut down a big oil pipeline after an attack from Iranian-backed Houthi rebels. Fox's Trey Yinks on the USS George Washington in the Arabian Sea.
20: Last weekend, the aircraft carrier came under Iranian missile attack. Three attacks on U.S. warships in the last week alone. In response to the escalation, the United States ramped up strikes on Iranian oil tankers, prompting the IRGC to launch missiles at U.S. bases in Jordan. The U.S. naval blockade of Iranian ports remains in effect, and CENTCOM Commander Admiral Brad Cooper told Fox News the blockade is ironclad, adding that the United States is dominating the Strait of Hormuz. We are headed to the front line in the war with Iran, in the battle for the Strait.
18: Again, Fox's Trey Yingst on the USS George Washington. 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
0: Here's your AccuWeather forecast. Today, expect clouds to give way to some sunshine along with a few showers and a thunderstorm. It will be humid with a high of 77. Tonight, there will be widely separated thunderstorms in the evening. Otherwise, it will be mostly cloudy, warm, and humid with a low of 66. Tomorrow will bring partly sunny skies, warm and humid weather, and a chance of a thunderstorm in some areas during the afternoon. Any downpour may be accompanied by gusty winds and small hail. The high temperature will reach 82 with the AccuWeather forecast. I'm meteorologist Jason Caterina for News Talk 1480 WHBC.
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23: Welcome to the Music Time Machine. This is Jennifer Tassan here with my co-host, Larry Hackenberg. And today, the year is 1977. So let's talk about what was going on in the United States back in 1977.
22: Well, we're coming off of the jubilant bicentennial year of 1976. But when you look back, think back, relive, these years were very, very difficult. The country had had a really tough go of it for a long time.
23: Oh, yeah. When we say long time, think about it. We can go back to November 22nd, back in 1963 in Dallas, Texas.
22: Assassinations, John F. Kennedy. We can see that in our mind and on TV. His brother, at a time when it looks like he may well win the Democratic nomination to run for president. And then the great Martin Luther King, after all that he had done to bring civil rights to the forefront.
23: People were upset. Race riots were occurring in every major city.
22: I remember flipping on the TV and you're saying they're burning the whole place down. The protests against the Vietnam War. It seems, again, like every single night, flip on the TV, there's massive demonstrations, protests, and conflict between law and protesters.
23: And how can we forget Watergate? Watergate and the resignation of our president, Richard Nixon.
22: Surging gas prices, lines to get your gas.
23: And inflation out of control. Inflation.
22: But there's a ray of sunshine peeking through as we enter into 1977, some cautious optimism. It appears that we're coming out of a two-year recession. Vietnam is behind us by a couple years. They say inflation is coming down, and we are inaugurating a new president

0: movie Rocky won the Oscar for the best movie in 1977. That's the movie starring Sylvester Stallone. But really, the best story is about the man, Sylvester Stallone.
1: Oh, what a great story. And we covered it in episode number 31. We started off just with the music part because there was some great music. Picture Rocky running up all those stairs and the music playing in Philadelphia. But we got caught up in the story of Stallone and then his friend Henry Winkler, who was largely responsible for Stallone even getting a chance to make this movie. He was absolutely dead broke. So the story that we covered was one about the movie and those individuals, also the soundtrack behind the various Rocky movies in the series, and then concluded with the Mamas and Papas that were, you know, so popular there in the 1960s.
0: Anyway, it's a great story, and you shouldn't miss it. You would listen to it today on our website.
1: Okay, I don't know that everybody's familiar. There's a lot of people out there like me that are not exactly mental giants when it comes to the computer. This is a whole new world opening up to people. That's what they tell us once they discover the wonders of the internet and of a website.
0: We call ours the musictimemachine.com.
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0: Well, you find it anywhere you can find the internet. 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
1: So there's something called a search bar, a Google search bar?
0: That'll take you there. That'll take you there. The musictimemachine.com.
1: Now, when you get there, what do I do? What do I do when I get to your coveted place here?
0: So look under stories. Stories. We have stories. We have tons of stories out there, and you might have missed some, but they're all out there, all to listen to 24 hours a day, anytime.
1: Hey, I'd like to talk about Jimmy Carter.
0: And on May 24th, the first Concorde transatlantic flights carrying a whole bunch of journalists that included even Peter Jennings was arriving at Dulles Airport in Washington and also at the JFK Airport in New York City. This Concorde travels at supersonic speeds. I'm talking 2 times the speed of sound. Folks, if you're like me, I have no idea how fast the speed of sound is, except it's very fast and it only takes 4 hours to get there. And it's very loud. Did I say loud? It'll shake your windows loud. And the song on the Billboard Top 100 list, number 1, is I'm Your Boogeyman by KC and the Sunshine Band.

0: I'd like to talk about Jimmy.
1: And the king is dead on August 16, 1977. On August 17, the very next day, the doors of Graceland are opened for a public viewing of Elvis Presley's body. And crowds gather early in the day, and they gather up to 100,000 people by

0: 1973. He's the first United States president to be born in a hospital. Jimmy grows up in a place called Archery, Georgia. It's about 3 miles away from Plains on a family farm. They've moved there at his age four, where he'll live through his high school years. They only go to 11th grade. Archery consists of 25 black families and two white families. So Carter's peers and his friends are the children of sharecroppers growing up.
1: Okay.
0: Carter's career path, it includes serving in submarines in the Navy for 7 years. He's actually commissioned by Admiral Rickover. He's on his way to becoming a big guy in submarines because Rickover, he is the guy. Having graduated from the Naval Academy, when his father died in 1953, he returned to take over the family peanut business.
1: Uh-huh.
0: So long to nuclear submarines.
1: Uh-huh.
0: After building up the peanut business, it took him about 10 years. Carter immerses himself in Georgia politics, first in the Georgia Senate, and then he becomes governor of Georgia in 1971.
1: Are we doing music or are we doing history?
0: Yes. Please just be a little patient, and I'm going to tell you about the rock and roll president.
1: The rock and roll president.
0: Carter can't run for re-election when his term ends in 1975, so he decides, I'll run for president. And he becomes one of 17 candidates for the Democratic Party nomination.
1: Fat chance. He's an unknown outside the state of Georgia, and he has no money behind him.
0: Okay. So here's where political history and music history collide. Carter loves music. He's grown up with that Southern gospel music. He's so familiar with the music coming out of black churches. And while he's governor, his sons, Chip and Jeff, who were living with the family still in the governor's mansion, they're listening to music, and they are enthralled by the music of a guy named Bob Dylan. They got their dad interested, and he uses it as a way to really connect with particularly his son Chip, who's also having a period of rebellion. And Dylan is scheduled to come to Atlanta for a concert, and the Carter family attends.
1: So while the Carter family is at the Bob Dylan concert, Jimmy Carter invites Bob Dylan and his backing band for the concert to his mansion for a post-concert party.
0: Their backing band? These guys, the Allman Brothers Band.

0: May I please just talk about Jimmy Carter?
1: Okay.
0: Carter's born in 1924 in Plains, Georgia. Population 500.

0: Well, the party that Jimmy Carter had after the Bob Dylan concert was long over, and no one from the Allman Brothers had shown up.
1: But Greg Allman decided to go, but very late. All the other guests were gone, but he's waved through the gates of the mansion anyways. And as he's let out of the car and is approaching, he sees a man on the porch wearing a ragged pair of jeans, no shirt, no shoes.
0: Think about this. Allman surely must have thought that who he saw was a bum that they were letting hang out at the governor's mansion.
1: So Carter puts on a T-shirt. He invites Greg Allman into the mansion. He said, "Hey, I just got a new album by Elmore James, Picking the Blues." And they go in and proceed to drink a bottle of scotch. Jimmy tells him, "I'm going to run for president, and I may need a little bit of help."
0: Well, Carter got a lot more than a little help.
1: To have a chance at winning the Democrat nomination, the very first state primary, the Iowa caucus, is crucial to any chance that Carter might have. That said, as mentioned, Carter has no name recognition outside of Georgia and no money.
0: So, Chad, get us back to November 25th, 1975, and take us to Providence, Rhode Island.
1: The Allman Brothers Band are throwing a benefit concert for presidential candidate Jimmy Carter.

0: Carter's speech, he had been warned by his advisors. He was told very succinctly, all these people came to see the Allman Brothers. They didn't come to hear you give a speech. So Carter is introduced by Greg Allman, very smart, and a guy named Geraldo Rivera. Carter says, I only want to say four things.
1: One, I'm running for president. Two, I'm going to be elected. Three, I need your help. And number four, most importantly, I want to introduce to you my friends and your friends, the ones who are going to get me elected along with you, the great Allman Brothers.
0: Carter would win the Iowa caucus, and it was this benefit concert that would make it possible. It would provide the money to go into the state of Iowa early, to run heavy advertising, and at its conclusion, Carter has a win, a very accepting press, and very strong support from both the youth and African-American voters. This will be his constituency.
1: So Bob Dylan is on board. The Allman Brothers Band is on board. But not just them. Other musicians came to Carter's aid with concerts to raise money. People like the Marshall Tucker Band, Lynyrd Skynyrd, Charlie Daniels, John Denver, Jimmy Buffett, and a whole lot more.
0: Carter absolutely loved musicians, and they loved him. Going back to Elvis Presley, who he'd had a close relationship with, Johnny Cash and June Carter Cash, to Willie Nelson.
1: Of course, Willie Nelson brought renewed interest in his close friendship with Carter when in his 1988 autobiography he stated he had smoked a joint with a White House servant on the roof.
0: But Carter would set the record straight. He would say, it wasn't a White House servant. It was my son, Chip.

0: Hey, Chad, take us forward. Let's go to November 13, 2002, and take us to Oslo, Norway.
1: Former President Jimmy Carter is being awarded the Nobel Peace Prize, and Willie Nelson is singing Georgia on My Mind, just as he had back in 1976.

0: Later, Willie Nelson was said to have described this experience as, let me quote, "one of the greatest moments of my life, because I knew it was one of the greatest of his." We'll be back in just a moment.
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0: 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This is Jennifer Tassan and Larry Hackenberg. And today, we're talking 1977. Where were you?
2: Popular music in 1977 is really dominated by the Eagles and Fleetwood Mac. In terms of the Eagles, their album, Hotel California, will spend 8 weeks as the number one album on the Billboard Top 200 albums.

0: So it is the mystery song. Listen to the lyrics. Verse one, what a great hook and such great poetry.
1: Just amazing. On a dark desert highway, cool wind in my hair.
0: Warm smell of Kalitas rising up through the air.
1: Up ahead in the distance, I saw a shimmering light.
0: My head grew heavy and my sight grew dim. I had to stop for the night.
1: Hotel California is written by Don Felder, Don Henley, and Glenn Frey, featuring Don Henley on lead vocals. It concludes with a two-minute electric guitar solo performed by Felder and Joe Walsh.
0: There are all sorts of interpretations about these lyrics, and they are all over the place. But Eagle, Don Henley, says simply, it's a journey about innocence to experience.
1: The record label that they were under, Asylum, originally did not want to release Hotel California as a single.
0: Oh no, it was too long, way too long. It was over 6 minutes in length. Even stations didn't want to play it.
1: The first single from the Hotel California album was actually New Kid in Town, which would reach number one the week ending February 26, 1977.
0: Yes, listen to this one. This one has a great hook, too. Listen to verse one.
1: There's talk on the street. It sounds so familiar. Great expectations. Everybody's watching you.
0: People you meet, they all seem to know you. Even your old friends treat you like you're something new.
1: This one's written by Henley, Frey, and J.D. Souther. And according to Henley, they're writing about the fickle nature of love and romance and the fleeting nature of fame, especially in the record business.

0: Chad, can you get us to the Troubadour? You know, the nightclub in Los Angeles. Oh, circa 1970.
1: Don Henley's born in 1947. He comes from a small northeast Texas town called Linden. He had, by chance, met a guy named Kenny Rogers back in 1969, and it was Rogers who was responsible for bringing Henley and his band called Shiloh to Los Angeles.
0: Meanwhile, Glenn Frey, 1 year younger than Don Henley, is also in the music industry, but he's up in Detroit, Michigan, and he too has a major influence. In this case, it's Bob Seger. Frey has played on Seger's first hit called Ramblin' Gamblin' Man.
1: Henley recounts sitting in the Troubadour, and a guy approaches him, sits down, hands him a beer, and just starts talking. The guy is Glenn Frey.
0: Enter Linda Ronstadt. She is recruiting another backing band for her solo career tour, having had a hit with Different Drum under the group name Stone Ponies back in 1967.

0: this backup band that Linda Ronstadt was recruiting would consist of Glenn Frey and Don Henley, and also Bernie Ladin and Randy Meisner. They will not be supporting Linda for long because they become the Eagles.
1: So they played all together behind Ronstadt only one time, and she encouraged them to form that band together.
0: The group is signed to a new record label started by David Geffen, having been introduced to Frey by Jackson Browne. Geffen sent them to Aspen, Colorado to practice up, and for their first show, they performed under the name, get this, Teen King and the Emergencies.
1: Boy, guys, you need a different name.
0: There's different stories about the origination of the name Eagles. But according to J.D. Souther, that's Glenn Frey's friend and former partner in their previous group called, get this one, Long Branch Penny Whistle. Souther claims it comes from a peyote and tequila-influenced group outing in the Mojave Desert when Frey looked to the heavens and yelled, Eagles!
1: Well, it sure didn't take them long to break out as the Eagles. They released their album, Eagles, in June of 1972, which produced three top 40 singles, starting with their first single, Take It Easy.

0: Take It Easy is written by Jackson Browne and the Eagles' Glenn Frey. Frey also provides lead vocals on the song. It's one of those Rock and Roll Hall of Fame's 500 songs that shaped rock and roll.
1: So Jackson Browne had been working on the song since 1971, but only got as far as the first line of the second verse. Browne lived under the apartment of Frey and J.D. Souther, and when Glenn Frey heard the stuck line, "I'm a standing on the corner in Winslow, Arizona," he unsticks it with, "Such a fine sight to see. It's a girl, my lord, in a flatbed Ford, slowing down to take a look at me."
0: You could have recorded that.
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0: We'll take a closer look at the career of Jackson Browne later in this series on the year 1977.

On the Eagles' third album, On the Border, the group achieved their first number one Billboard single with Best of My Love, which hit number one in March of 1975.

0: Of course, the lead on Best of My Love is sung by Don Henley. The song is written by Henley, his partner Glenn Frey, and J.D. Souther. Souther is kind of an almost Eagle. Did a lot of the songwriting, could have very easily probably been part of that group, but he chose to be a solo artist. And then in 1972, he had formed a group thought to be one of these semi-bands of big names, putting different people from earlier successful groups. It was Souther, Hillman, Furay. Hillman was of the Byrds and Furay of Buffalo Springfield. An accomplished performer, Frey would say of Souther, the only reason he wasn't a bigger star was that he gave the Eagles and Linda Ronstadt all of his best songs.
1: You know, most of those lyrics were written at a restaurant called Dan Tana's. They'd sit in a booth and write. So Henley, in this case, had just gone through a breakup, and Guido, who is the maitre d' of Dan Tana, was credited in the album liner notes for this album for taking such good care of them.
0: These guys, man, they could sure put the words together. Let's look at verse 3. But every morning, I wake up and worry, what's going to happen today?
1: You see it your way, and I see it mine, but we both see it slipping away.
0: You know we always had each other, baby.
1: I guess that wasn't enough.
0: The Eagles have a 1975 album entitled One of These Nights. It would be nominated for a Grammy, as it produced a number one Billboard hit, One of These Nights, a number two single, Lion Eyes, and with Randy Meisner on lead vocals, Take It to the Limit. The group won their very first Grammy for Best Pop Performance by a Duo or Group for Lion Eyes.
1: So Lion Eyes was a collaboration of Frey and Henley, and as they were sitting in their favorite restaurant, which of course was Dan Tana's, there came along the muse for the song. Frey found himself looking at a beautiful woman, and she was accompanied by, well, a very heavy, very much older, very wealthy looking man, and he remarks, "She can't even hide those lion eyes."
0: Just listen to the crisp description of this so-called gold digger, and this is Frey singing lead vocal. You can't.

0: guys were truly craftsmen, very much wordsmiths, but above all, what really makes their songs is that they're premier storytellers.
1: Absolutely. Okay, the Eagles' second number one single, coming after Best of My Love, is the title track of this 1975 album, One of These Nights. This is Henley on lead vocal, while Randy Meisner is singing high harmony on the refrain. Fry stated this is his favorite Eagles song.

So we mentioned Randy Meisner, one of the original Eagles. He's primarily a bassist and backing vocalist in the Eagle group. Up until his invitation from Linda Ronstadt to be part of the backing band, he really had very little to show. For 10 years in the business, he'd come off of a farm in Nebraska, bounced around, nothing ever really working, struggled. But he would be with the Eagles for 6 years. He co-wrote many of their album songs. One of his songs that he had gotten stuck on that needed finishing up, which Fry and Henley were very good at, would become the group's first million-selling single. Here's Randy Meisner singing lead on Take It to the Limit.

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0: Welcome back to the Music Time Machine. This is Jennifer Tassan with Larry Hackenberg, and the year is 1977.
5: Two young friends have just incorporated Apple Computer, and they are selling the Apple II personal computer for $1,298.
0: Boy, that is very expensive, considering that today that's the equivalent of about $7,000.
5: We should have bought stock from Steve Jobs and Steve Wozniak back in 1977.
0: Well, the initial public offering actually wasn't until 1980, but if you'd have bought $1,000 worth, it would have grown to $2.5 million. That's without dividend reinvestment.
5: Yeah, but if you missed that one, but invested $10,000 in 2004, it would be worth $2.7 million today.
0: Oh, boy. Yeah, but you would have had to hold it through 2008 when it lost 57% of its value.
5: Not an easy thing to do. Wozniak and Jobs, what a story.
0: But this show's about music history, and the music of 1977 is dominated by Fleetwood Mac and their album Rumours, which was released on February 4th.

0: I have a question for you.
1: What's that?
0: Who is the most important member of Fleetwood Mac? Is it Stevie Nicks, Lindsey Buckingham, Mick Fleetwood, John McVie, or Christine McVie?
1: Now that's an interesting question. Each have their own merits, for sure. But really, I think it's a trick question.
0: Yeah, it's Peter Green.
1: Yes. Peter Green formed the original band, recruiting a very rowdy English Mick Fleetwood, who played drums, and bass player John McVie in London back in 1967.
0: Peter Green, great musician, coming out of London's very successful group, John Mayall and the Blues Breakers. He brought along with him McVie and Fleetwood out of that group.
1: So, but by 1970, Green decided to quit the band that he'd formed.
0: Well, unfortunately, Peter Green is a casualty to LSD, by all accounts.
1: So by the time Green departed, Fleetwood Mac has had three top 40 hits in Europe, including the Green-penned Black Magic Woman.
0: And Frank Santana.
1: Yes, you think Santana. And then added a female vocalist by the name of Christine Perfect. Well, she was soon to become Christine McVie, John McVie's wife.
0: Christine will be an integral part of the new Fleetwood Mac as a keyboardist, vocalist, a major songwriter with hits like this one, Say You Love.

0: The band was basically in the wilderness from 1970 to 1974. And during that time, it included some very bizarre occurrences, like when band member Jeremy Spencer told his mates he was stepping out just to get a magazine, and he never came back. He went out and joined a cult.
1: Or during a 1973 United States tour, when Mick Fleetwood found out band member Bob Weston had had an affair with his wife, he just canceled the remainder of the tour.
0: 26 dates worth.
1: But the band's manager put together a fake Fleetwood Mac band to fulfill the contracts, and then a year was spent just trying to iron out who was the real Fleetwood Mac.
0: So incidentally, Fleetwood's wife was a woman named Jenny Boyd. Does that name sound familiar?
1: That would be the sister of Patty Boyd.
0: Yes, think Patty Boyd and George Harrison.
1: We had talked about them extensively on our program called The Muses, because Patty Boyd had to be the greatest muse of all time for both George Harrison and Eric Clapton. And that was episode number 16.
0: Yes, so remember, you can listen to these episodes anytime that you want. Anytime you're near a computer, you've got internet access. Our website is themusictimemachine.com.
1: Yeah, so you do that. Don't forget the V. Get into your search bar on your phone, your smartphone, or your computer. When the website comes up, click on stories. And as one listener put it to us, wow, this just opened up a whole new world of music history that I can't get enough of.
0: You know, I think both Patty Boyd and Jenny Boyd must have been some very nice looking women, because Patty was the first wife of George Harrison, and she was, and her sister was married to Mick. That makes them brother-in-laws.
1: In 1974, Fleetwood Mac is now an American-based band consisting of John and Christy McVie and Mick Fleetwood, and they are looking to replace guitarist Bob Welch.
0: So Mick Fleetwood is introduced to a guy by the name of Lindsey Buckingham and invites him to join.

0: behind the ban?
1: Well, for Lindsay, his answer to the offer, it was a conditional yes. They got to take his musical partner and girlfriend, Stevie Nicks.
0: Can you imagine Buckingham going home and saying, "Hey, honey, I just got offered to play for Fleetwood Mac and was accepted"?
1: This is very much a package deal, and oh, what a package.
0: In 1975, Fleetwood Mac achieves worldwide success with their self-titled album. This is Stevie Nicks' written song, which will be voted one of the 500 greatest songs by Rolling Stone magazine, Rhiannon.

0: So the name of the song came from a book that Stevie Nicks had read back in 1974 called The Triad on Halloween. So after reading the book, Stevie Nicks wrote down her thoughts about the woman named Branwen in the story, who's possessed by a witch named Rhiannon.
1: The 1977 album Rumors hit number one on April the 2nd. It replaced Hotel California, and it stayed at number one for 2 weeks, only to be replaced by, guess what? Hotel California, which stayed atop for 5 weeks.
0: Rumors returned to number one on May 21st and is number one for the rest of the year, with two exceptions, 1 week for Barry Manilow and 5 weeks for Linda Ronstadt's Simple Dreams.
1: Isn't this just the greatest rags-to-riches story, this Fleetwood Mac, for each of the artists?
0: Yes, but you know, sometimes it's harder to handle success than it is to handle failure. And there's some truth to that old saying, we have met the enemy, and it is us.
1: Certainly applies here. Fleetwood Mac, after the success of their first album together, they're plagued with personal and creative conflicts. And it's in this environment that Rumors is created.
0: Lindsey Buckingham puts those raw emotions right out there with the first song he presented to the group, and it's inspired by his breakup with Stevie Nicks.

0: Yeah, so this is unbelievable. You have these people are performing in the midst of the most emotional periods of their lifetime. Buckingham's 28 years old by this time. He has known Stevie Nicks since he was 16 years old. They had performed together for 10 years, including 5 years in a romantic relationship, and now they're called to make an album together.
1: So Buckingham and Stevie Nicks were both from relatively affluent families. Lindsay's dad was president of a large coffee bean company in San Francisco. Stevie's dad was a vice president for the Greyhound Bus Company.
0: So they had met in Stevie's senior year of high school. Lindsay Buckingham recruited her to fill a role of lead singer in a band that he had called Fritz. And then with both of them attending San Jose State University, they continued this musical collaboration.
1: Well, their professional career as a duo after they left college was floundering when Mick Fleetwood gave them a call.
0: Boy, Fleetwood Mac, as the saying goes, caught lightning in a bottle in more ways than one.
1: For sure. So Stevie Nicks wrote and sung the song Dreams for the Rumors album.

0: Question again, how many Billboard number one songs did Fleetwood Mac have?
1: One, and you just listened to it.
0: You know, Dreams was ranked number 9 on Rolling Stone's 2021 list of the 500 greatest songs of all time. That's about the highest number I think we've encountered on any of our programs.
1: So Dreams is the answer song to Buckingham's Go Your Own Way, but she could have been writing it for each of the band members. John and Christy McVie are divorcing. Mick Fleetwood is in the middle of divorce proceedings with his wife, Jenny Boyd. And to top it off, Mick Fleetwood has now begun an affair, well, with Stevie Nicks.
0: Nicks revealed that she wrote Dreams in about 10 minutes.
1: The album Rumors produced a number 3 hit called Don't Stop, which was written by Christine McVie, who asked Lindsey Buckingham actually to sing it as a duet.

0: in the midst of breaking up. She's written the song to her husband of 8 years, who she's divorcing, John. If you wake up and don't want to smile, if it takes just a little while,
1: open your eyes and look at the day. You'll see things in a different way.
0: According to John McVie, Christine never told him who the song was directed to. He said, I've been playing it, and it wasn't until someone else told me, Chris wrote this about you.
1: Bill Clinton chose the song as the theme song for his 1992 presidential campaign and persuaded the group to perform it for his inaugural ball.
0: Rumors reflects serious emotional distress. The album opens with Lindsay's secondhand news, setting the tone for this great breakup album.

0: So there's only one song on the Rumors album in which all the band members are given writing credit, and that's called The Chain.
1: The Chain is basically an aggregation of rejected pieces of songs that have never have been put on an album. It's a whole bunch of splicing. It's kind of a cut and paste job, so to speak, in a great song.

0: So there's so much more to share about the great music of the 1970s and even 1977. So tune in again next week for another exciting show.
1: You've been listening to The Music Time Machine, the stories behind the songs. 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
7: Overseas trip for the president. I'm Pam Puso, Fox News. President Trump is in Ireland, where he's wrapped up meetings with his Irish counterpart and the country's prime minister. He's also there for the Irish Open, being held at a golf club that he owns.
8: It's rated one of the greatest courses in the world, and I'm very honored to have it. I built it about 22 years right on the ocean. So it's very exciting, and I'll be going there later.
7: When asked about the war in Iran, the president said he believes it will end very soon, probably after the midterms, and he's predicting that gas prices will tumble. With the latest on the conflict, Fox's Trey Yingst reporting from the USS George Washington in the Arabian Sea.
9: We are on the USS George Washington in the Arabian Sea, the area of operation for CENTCOM right now in the war against Iran. And there has been quite a bit of activity. Last night, we saw nighttime operations of jets taking off from the flight deck. It's more than three football fields long, and this vessel carries more than 5,000 U.S. Navy sailors. What it was like getting here to this aircraft carrier in the middle of the ocean, again, that is preparing for the possibility of escalation against Iran. Earlier today, we visited one of the guided missile destroyers just off the starboard side of this vessel. There are a variety of different smaller ships around the USS George Washington to basically protect it. And we saw those operations today. They have Tomahawk missiles on board, air defense systems.
7: Earlier today, Bahrain State News Agency said it will not participate in any meeting with Iran until diplomatic relations are restored. Is sabotage to blame for a train derailment that injured more than three dozen people in Normandy? Investigators say a piece of rail found on the track was probably linked to the accident. 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
10: Here's your AccuWeather forecast. This afternoon, expect some partial sunshine with a few showers and a thunderstorm, making it feel humid with a high of 76. Tonight, you may encounter widely separated thunderstorms early on. Then it will be mostly cloudy, remaining warm and humid with a low of 76.

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1: Overseas weekend. I'm Paul Stevens, Fox News. President Trump in Dublin, Ireland over the weekend for a trip to meet with national leaders there and attend a golf tournament at his resort.
2: Heard the president wrap up those remarks, the U.S. ambassador's residence, and really speaking to a multitude of different topics, especially trade tensions and the relationship between the U.S. and Ireland. Because of the economic footprint that the U.S. has here, the U.S. has over 1,000 companies that are based here and employs roughly 250,000 Irish residents and workforce here. As a result of that, that's about 10% of the workforce. It's a massive footprint, and one that we heard the Prime Minister, the Taoiseach, say again just how important that relationship is. So despite some of these tensions, that's likely the effort of Irish politicians today to try to create some more friendship and soften the relationship there.
1: And again, that's Fox's Alex Hogan in Dublin. The USS George Washington currently in the Arabian Sea supporting continued operations in the ongoing conflict with Iran.
3: We are on the USS George Washington in the Arabian Sea, the area of operation for CENTCOM right now in the war against Iran. And there has been quite a bit of activity. Last night, we saw nighttime operations of jets taking off from the flight deck. It's more than 3 football fields long, and this vessel carries more than 5,000 U.S. Navy sailors. What it was like getting here to this aircraft carrier in the middle of the ocean, again, that is preparing for the possibility of escalation against Iran. Earlier today, we visited one of the guided missile destroyers just off the starboard side of this vessel. There are a variety of different smaller ships around the USS George Washington to basically protect it. And we saw those operations today. They have Tomahawk missiles on board, air defense systems.
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4: Here's your AccuWeather forecast. This afternoon, expect some partial sunshine with a few showers and a thunderstorm, making it feel humid with a high of 76. Tonight, you may encounter widely separated thunderstorms early on. Then it will be mostly cloudy, remaining warm and humid with a low of 67. Tomorrow will bring partly sunny skies, warmth and humidity, possibly with a passing afternoon thunderstorm. Keep an eye out for gusty winds and small hail with any downpours as temperatures reach a high of 81. With the AccuWeather forecast, I'm meteorologist Jason Catarina for News Talk 1480 WHBC.

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0: State rolled Ball State last week. 56-3, Julian Sain, 320 yards, three touchdowns. You had nine carries for 83 yards and a score for running back Bo Jackson. Jeremiah Smith on his way to being, I think, a future Las Vegas Raider. Eight catches, 151 yards, two touchdowns. Dude could have gone pro after his freshman year, but he's not allowed to. But he could have been a top five pick after his freshman year. Best wide receiver in the country. Reminds you of Calvin Johnson. He's a Megatron guy. And you know Ryan Day wants to get the football to his number one playmaker, and that's Jeremiah Smith.
1: Yeah, I mean, it's no mystery that when the ball is in his hands, good things happen. And so he'll always be part of how we game plan and what we do. We do have other guys certainly on the field, and there's a balance that we're striking. But we all know the impact he can have on games. And when he has the impact like he's done in other games, you see what happens to the rest of the guys on the field. But I've said it before, you know, what makes a great player great? He makes everybody on the field better. Certainly Jeremiah does that. Yeah, we're going to work hard to make sure that, you know, he has a major impact on the game.
0: So we've got number one Ohio State tonight against number four Texas, the Longhorns, of course, last year. You know, if you remember this game last year, there was so much hype about Arch Manning coming in. Obviously, his last name, highly recruited, goes to Texas, and Arch looked bad. And Arch looked bad for about 6-7 weeks of last year. But Arch really looked the part the second half of last year for the Texas Longhorns. Is Ryan Day going up against that quarterback on the other side?
1: Yeah, you think about that game last year between Julian and Arch, really their first starts. And I know maybe, you know, Arch had played a little bit before, but that was really their first games. And to where they are now, two totally different players, in my opinion. You watched it last year as Arch played. He got better and better and better. I thought he was playing some really good football at the end of the season, you know, and did some really good things in the first game of the year this past Saturday. He can beat you with his legs. He can beat you downfield. He can make the throws when he needs to. You know, he's really impressive. Improved. You know, give him a lot of credit for putting the work in, and also give Sark and his staff credit for continuing to develop him. He's going to have a great season, and he's going to be a great challenge for our defense.
0: Yeah, Arch got better in the second half of the season, no doubt. It was probably around like the middle of October when all of a sudden it was like, okay, there's the guy. There he is. He looked pretty good. You know, against like Florida, it was okay against Texas. Or, sorry, against Oklahoma in the Red River game. But then it was when the SEC season really started rolling. Games against, you know, Mississippi State, he threw three TDs, three against Vandy, four against Arkansas, and two against Michigan in the bowl game. Like, he looked, it was like, okay, now I get it. Because everyone was touting him as a bust. And this might be his last year in Austin. It may not be. His head coach, Steve Sarkisian, I'm sure, hopes that it's not going to be. We're going to hear from Sark coming up on the other side. His thoughts on Jeremiah Smith, the rivalry, his quarterback. It's the big one tonight. Texas, Ohio State. You can hear it here on Westwood One Sports. It's the one we're all getting ready for. We'll keep you updated on this Michigan-Oklahoma game going on as well. And don't forget, how could you? Tomorrow is day one of the National Football League Sundays. We had a couple of games earlier this week. The biggest one early, what to expect from an MVP quarterback going back to a house of horrors? That's all next. You're on College Saturday Now on Westwood One Sports.
2: 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Can Dallas's revamped defense live up to the expectations? Or will John Harbaugh put a halt to the hype by spoiling the Cowboys opener in his New York debut?
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0: Valley to follow their head coach. So, yeah, we got, man, college football going on left and right. Tonight we will have Texas and Ohio State here on Westwood One Sports. And, again, I'm Mike Wickett. 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Next weekend, we will have the LSU-Ole Miss game for you here on Westwood One Sports. Lane Kiffin going back to Oxford, gonna be amazing. But what happened last week was an embarrassment if you're a Clemson fan. You know, here comes Lane Kiffin, all the controversy, all the storylines, everything going on, and they embarrass the Clemson Tigers. Like, that was, you know, week one, you never know what you're going to get in college football. You just have no idea. And LSU, who do they play? They play, like, I don't even know. They play some cupcake again today. They had their warm-up against Clemson, who I guess was not very good in the first place. And now LSU gets Louisiana Tech. Yeah, it's an in-state game, but I wouldn't expect that one to be close. But then again, I thought LSU and Clemson was going to be a close game. What does Lane Kiffin have for an encore? We're going to hear from the head coach. And you know what? We got to talk about Dabo Swinney as well, about the game itself passing Dabo by. We'll get to both of those coming up on the other side. Mike Wickett with you. Thanks for hanging out. It's College Saturday now here on Westwood One Sports.
1: Monday Night Football, Chiefs, Broncos, a legendary rivalry with historic ramifications. 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Who will take the lead this season? Chiefs and Broncos, Monday night, 8:15 Eastern on the Westwood One Sports app.
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0: 27-9, another final score there, Penn State over Temple. OU and Michigan, momentum has completely shifted in Ann Arbor right now, the biggest game so far, but OU facing a 3rd-and-9 when they come back from break. At halftime in Stillwater, Cowboys are up 24-17. Dante Moore just 5-for-15 with 45 yards in the first half. Absolutely terrible first half from Dante Moore. And Georgia hosting Western Kentucky 56-6 in that one.
1: Thank you very much. You're on a college football fantasy team? You have a college football fantasy league?
0: My first year, I'm debuting.
1: That takes a lot of commitment, it feels like. There's a lot of players out there. Like, you know, in the NFL, you get your quarterback, you get two, and there's 24 quarterbacks. But, like, how many guys are in your college football fantasy league?
0: 12.
1: Okay. All right. That's just a lot. Yeah, I did a college fantasy league 20 years ago, but you had to, like, draft a conference. You didn't draft players. And you got to use all the players from that conference. But that would be a lot of research. We have a big development in the Oklahoma-Michigan game. Mateer fades back and throws a pick. The Wolverines are in business as whoever picked off that pass returned the ball down to the... Are they inside the 10? Is it first and goal Michigan? Is that what we got here?
0: They might be inside the 5.
1: Oh, my gosh. Mateer left it out there, throwing to the sideline. Didn't put enough zip. And the Wolverines are in business. They're at the 4-yard line with about 8.5 minutes to go. Stepped out around the 4 or 5 yard line. And Michigan tied with Oklahoma right now at 10 at the Big House. 8:40 to go. First and goal. Bryce Underwood and company, after a week of scrutiny, they're in business in Ann Arbor. The Sooners with 2 turnovers so far in this football game, a pick and a fumble. Michigan, despite 9 penalties in this game, the Wolverines have a chance to put this thing, I don't want to say out of reach because it's college football, but the Wolverines have a chance to go up big in this one. Again, 10-10 right now, 8:40 to go. The Wolverines, before break, we're going to see what happens on this first play. I have a feeling it's a Bryce Underwood run, but what do I know? Don't let this guy throw. Oh, what do you know it is? It's an Underwood run to the left side. He breaks the tackle down to the 1. The Wolverines are in business.
0: They had initial contact there, tackling him possibly for a loss, and then he goes in and gets 5 on it.
1: Oklahoma had him in the backfield, but Underwood's athleticism, he escapes, and he's down at the 1-yard line. All right, we'll go to break after this. It's 2nd and goal for Michigan. They're tied at 10, 8 minutes to go in the 4th quarter. Underwood and company at the 1-yard line. There's an I formation. It feels like tush push is coming with the way that everybody's sort of lining up here. Let's see here. Wolverines, there's a handoff, and Michigan scores! Touchdown, Wolverines! Jordan Marshall on the handoff goes left, breaks a couple of tackles, and gets in with under 8 minutes to go. Michigan with a 16-10 lead point coming on the other side. Woo! Baker Mayfield got paid. If you want to hear how the Tampa Bay quarterback found out he was getting the new extension, you'll hear it next. Mike Wickett with you. This is a fun, fun time to be on the radio, man. It's College Saturday now on Westwood One Sports.
2: 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Can Dallas's revamped defense live up to the expectations? Or will John Harbaugh put a halt to the hype by spoiling the Cowboys opener in his New York debut?
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1: WHBC.

0: 33 minutes time of possession for the Wolverines. Their defense dominated on both lines, on both sides of the ball. Two turnovers for Oklahoma were a huge deal in this one. And again, congrats to the Michigan Wolverines after a rough week being told how bad you were. They get the job done and beat Oklahoma 17-10 at the Big House in Ann Arbor. Peyton, this one's supposed to happen. What the hell happened in Ann Arbor?
1: No, very much not so. No. John Mateer, it wasn't even that John Mateer was horrible, which he wasn't. He wasn't great. And he threw that huge pick. That really
0: decided. Did I lose Peyton? All right. You let me know when we got Peyton back. Mateer, 17 of 33, a touchdown and a pick. He wasn't great in this ball game. He definitely was not very good in this one, as the Wolverines get the win. 17-10, they beat Oklahoma. Unreal. Unbelievable. College football is great.
2: Scoreboard now.
0: I'll give you an update on some other games going on while we try to reconnect with Peyton. Oklahoma State leads number 6 Oregon 27-17 in the third quarter. Notre Dame up early 7-0 on Rice, the third-ranked Irish favored by about 19 touchdowns in that football game. We got number 15 BYU in Arizona just kicking off. Same thing with number 19 Washington and Utah State. We got some finals to get to. Penn State won at Temple 27-9. Rocco Beck threw 3 TDs. A&M, Texas A&M, 48-20 winners over Arizona State. They had 2 pick sixes in this one, the Aggies did. Indiana, the national champs, 55-0. They handle Howard, no worry there. That was a lot of bloodbaths going on in college football as Georgia leads Western Kentucky 63-6. We got Bama and Kentucky. That game is in the first minute of play. Kentucky has the ball at midfield on that one. And of course, going on.

0: thing is, before today, I was doing weekend nights here on Westwood One, 7 to 11 p.m. Eastern Time, Saturday nights and Sunday nights. And I was on the air as the game was going to a close last week. So the Michigan-Western Michigan game, as you know, was a disaster if you're a Michigan fan. The extra second, the secret clock, whatever. But I was on the air here on Westwood One going off the air. And it, look, there are some really, really professional calls of the game. And then there was my call of the end of that game. You know, like the Michigan call versus me. I want to see if I can play them for you here. The, you know, there are guys that have been doing play-by-play for a long time. And then there was me sitting in my studio looking at Michigan on the field and what they were doing with Western Michigan. So I want to take you back to just 7 days to when Michigan was playing against Western Michigan. And this was the play that, well, got it done for the Wolverines. Doug Karsh on the University of Michigan Radio Network.
1: Mustard's crowding the line of scrimmage here. It's interesting. 1, 2, 3, 4, 5, 6 up front. Underwood takes the snap. Now they rush four. Back to pass. Back at his own 40. He's going to let it go. This one's coming down in the end zone. It is caught! Touchdown! Wolverines! Touchdown!
2: Are you serious?
1: Absolute miracle.
2: Are you serious?
0: So that's like a professional broadcaster, professional play-by-play guy. Like that's, you know, there's Doug Karsh and they're calling the game over there. You know, well done. And then there was me. At the end of the game, I'm literally signing off. And we have something in this business called a hard out. There's a producer in my ear saying, you have 2 minutes, you have 1 minute, you have 30 seconds. So as we're down to under a minute to go in the show, Bryce Underwood was lining up for that Hail Mary. And here's how I handled it. All right, here we go. I got about 30 seconds. We got Underwood in the shotgun at the block M at the 50. Trips on... one receiver to the right. I got about 20. This is literally going to end by the time I get off the air. Underwood heaves it into the end zone, and it is... oh, my. Oh, my God, he caught it! Oh, my God, he caught it! Oh, my God, he caught it!
3: Yeah.
0: Oh, my John Lund, have fun with that! Good night! Oh, my God!
4: This is Westwood One Sports.
0: So that was walking off last week's show. And then there's a walk-off sack today?
5: Third down and 12 in the 35. 17 seconds remaining. Mateer. Bonzig. Head down. And that may be the game.
0: 4, 3,
5: Nate Mosher.
0: 2, 1.
5: Fourth down.
0: No. Don't tell me Bryce Underwood was terrific. That's going just a little bit too far, all right? Bryce Underwood was pretty good running the ball. Bryce Underwood wasn't terrific throwing the football. Let's not get ahead of ourselves here, Gus Johnson. But he was good enough to win. The defense was really the story in this one. Up next for Michigan, UTEP. Then they get the Iowa Hawkeyes, the 21st-ranked Hawkeyes, as they get ready for Big Ten play. But what a morning. What an early afternoon in college football. I am a little tired now. A little tired right now. Whew. Can we do this again tomorrow? Peyton, can we do this again tomorrow? I don't even know if Peyton's there. Peyton, can we do this again tomorrow?
6: Ellie, you got me?
0: I do now. Yeah, we're good. We're good.
6: Yeah. All right, good. Yeah. Yeah, we can do it tomorrow more on a professional level, too. I think the National Football League plays tomorrow.
0: Yes, they do. Looking forward to it. Thanks if you've been hanging out with us. We got a lot more coming your way. College Saturday Now continues coming up on the other side. You're on Westwood One Sports. Whew, don't forget to tell your smart speaker, hey, Alexa, play Westwood One Sports. That way you don't miss any of this. You don't miss the game coming up tonight. We got number one Ohio State, number four Texas for you all over this incredible network. Also on the app. Make sure you are tuning in. And again, we're going to do it again tomorrow. We'll be bouncing around all these NFL games. We get on the air as the games kick off, and we will keep you updated on every single game in the early session. My goodness, this has been awesome. This has just been so awesome, man. Again, Michigan beats Oklahoma. 17-10, the final score. Unreal. Penn State a winner. Texas A&M a winner. Indiana a winner. Georgia about to be a winner. We got Okie State and Oregon. The Cowboys up 3 on the Ducks. That game halfway through the third quarter. Notre Dame up big on Rice. Bama and Kentucky are scoreless. Arizona's deep inside BYU territory. Cougars 15th in the nation. That one's scoreless right now as well. Thank you to Ryan Smith, our board operator, for keeping us on the air, and to our producer, Peyton Lodge. Today has been a lot of fun. We are going to do it again tomorrow. This has been College Saturday Now. My name is Mike Wickett. Tomorrow we'll talk to you on NFL Sunday Now. Oh, God. Enjoy the rest of your College Saturday. Thank you for listening, and keep it right here on Westwood One Sports.
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18: Trump on the Emerald Isle. I'm Jane Fergus, Fox News. President Trump is in Dublin, Ireland this weekend for a trip to meet with national leaders, attend a golf tournament at his resort, and he spoke earlier today.
19: We heard the president wrap up those remarks at the U.S. ambassador's residence and really speaking to a multitude of different topics, especially trade tensions and the relationship between the U.S. and Ireland because of the economic footprint that the U.S. has here. The U.S. U.S. has over 1,000 companies that are based here and employs roughly 250,000 Irish residents in the workforce here. As a result of that, that's about 10% of the workforce. It's a massive footprint, and one that we heard the Prime Minister or the Taoiseach say, again, just how important that relationship is. So despite some of these tensions, that's likely the effort of Irish politicians today to try to create some more friendship and soften the relationship there.
18: Fox's Alex Hogan. The USS George Washington is currently in the Arabian Sea supporting operations in the ongoing conflict with Iran.
9: We are on the USS George Washington in the Arabian Sea, the area of operation for CENTCOM right now in the war against Iran. And there has been quite a bit of activity. Last night, we saw nighttime operations of jets taking off from the flight deck. It's more than 3 football fields long. And this vessel carries more than 5,000 U.S. Navy sailors. What it was like getting here to this aircraft carrier in the middle of the ocean, again, that is preparing for the possibility of escalation against Iran. Earlier today, we visited one of the guided missile destroyers just off the starboard side of this vessel. There are a variety of different smaller ships around the USS George Washington to basically protect it. And we saw those operations today. They have Tomahawk missiles on board, air defense systems.
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13: Here's your AccuWeather forecast. This afternoon, expect partial sunshine with a few showers and a thunderstorm, making it feel humid with a high of 76. Tonight, a thunderstorm will be around this evening. Otherwise, it'll be mostly cloudy, warm, and humid with a low of 67. Tomorrow will bring partly sunny skies along with warmth and humidity. Look out for a thunderstorm in spots in the afternoon. Any downpour could come with gusty winds and small hail. The high will reach 81. With the AccuWeather forecast, I'm meteorologist Jason Caterina for News Talk 1480 WHBC.

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0: Oregon. Let's start there.
1: Oklahoma State reclaimed that lead. Drew Mestemaker gets one into the end zone. In fact, he just scrambled and took it himself right on in, hurdling a defender, gets popped while in midair. And now it's 36-31. Extra points going to be coming. Oregon fans got to be getting nervous by this. Between how they looked against Boise State last week, got away with one, and now this is getting dicey?
0: Ugh. Yeah. They got some work to do, and Dan Lanning's a defensive guy, and he's giving up now 36. So you're going to go extra point, 37 to Oregon. That's not good. That is scary. We got another.
1: And then meanwhile.
0: Yeah, go ahead.
1: In this Arizona-BYU game, BYU's got the ball. Arizona, they retook the lead. Just hit him a field goal, 10-7. Just into the second quarter, they're at the 13:40 mark now. So BYU trying to reclaim their lead.
0: Yeah, no, we're looking at an upset, too, potentially. Alabama, who looked okay but not great last week. And again, everybody's got kind of their warm-up game, and they were just okay against East Carolina. 14-7, Kentucky leads that one. Where are they at? 12:26 of the second quarter in that one as well. You mentioned the game between Arizona and BYU. We'll keep you up to date on everything. Washington down to Utah State. That is early in the second quarter, 7-3. Everything else, like I said, under the lights tonight, and we will especially keep you up to date because we will be here when that game kicks off in Austin between Texas and Ohio State, so we'll keep you up to date on that. And if you missed earlier, Michigan against Oklahoma, that's what we're going to talk about next. Penn State 27-9 over Temple. They kind of hung around a little bit, and we'll get into some other scores a little bit later, but those are some of the ones going on, the early ones as well, and we're going to keep you especially updated on Oklahoma State and Oregon. There's about 10 minutes left in that game. Oklahoma State going for the extra point. They lead 36-31, so let's keep you up to date on that one as well. Thanks for joining us. It is College Saturday Now, only here on Westwood One Sports and the Westwood One Sports app.
2: 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These two teams combined have won the AFC West the last 16 consecutive seasons. Who will take the lead this season? Chiefs and Broncos, Monday night, 8:15 Eastern on the Westwood One Sports app.
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1: A new battleground in the Middle East opens. I'm Carmen Roberts, Fox News. Saudi Arabia shutters a major oil pipeline struck by drones it says were launched from Iraq as the Iranian-backed Houthis in Yemen continue attacking the Saudi kingdom. Fox's Trey Yingst reports from aboard the USS George Washington.
2: Tension remains high across the Middle East with the U.S. naval blockade in effect. CENTCOM says they've now redirected 100 commercial vessels. They have blocked Iranian ports, but the Iranians are still trying to hit warships in this area. And that's part of the reason that the U.S. Navy remains on alert here aboard the USS George Washington.
1: Reuters reports the Saudi civil defense says the Houthis fired a projectile today into Arabia, injuring two people and damaging a mosque and other buildings. The Saudi kingdom telling the U.S. now is the time for military action. President Trump is in Ireland today, and when asked about the war with Iran, he said it will work out fine and likely end after the midterms.
3: They're trying to hold out as long as they can to complicate the election.
1: He's now attending the Irish Open, which is being played at his golf course. In the other major war, Russian President Putin issues a warning to European nations.
4: Putin was at an economic summit in India when he told reporters that if European governments send troops into Ukraine, it will mean a war with Russia. Putin also denied his country posed any threat to Europe, saying there is no such threat and never has been. Earlier this month, French President Macron said 26 of Ukraine's allies have pledged to deploy troops as a reassurance force once fighting ends with Russia. He also said the reassurance force does not have the will or the objective of waging war against Russia, but will work to prevent new major aggression. Jill Nato, Fox News.
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5: Here's your AccuWeather forecast. This afternoon, expect partial sunshine with a few showers and a thunderstorm, making it feel humid with a high of 76. Tonight, a thunderstorm will be around this evening. Otherwise, it'll be mostly cloudy, warm, and humid with a low of 67. Tomorrow will bring partly sunny skies along with warmth and humidity. Look out for a thunderstorm in spots in the afternoon. Any downpour could come with gusty winds and small hail. The high will reach 81. With the AccuWeather forecast, I'm meteorologist Jason Caterina for News Talk 1480 WHBC.
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